All right, you're tuned to The Deep End right here on WXOX LP Louisville. My name is Joey Mudd. And we just heard music right there from Exile, their 1973 self-titled Exile release. We heard Riding Thumb. Before that, the Lenny Wilson Trio, Love the One You're With. Leaves of Autumn right before that was Slip Into the Magic. It was released on Louisville's Bridges label. Gary Jones and Joe Stanley with Banshee Woman before that. Gary Edwards and Sage, and On With the Show before that, and we started off the show with one from Odell Brown called Nitty Gritty.

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Many thanks to Owsley Brown III, Rainbow Blossom Natural Food Markets, and Kentucky Intentional Sounds, extending the range of Louisville's favorite broadcasters. All right, we also want to thank you. Last week was a huge success for our radio station. And we want to thank you from the bottom of our hearts. XOX, XOX, right? Hugs and kisses. But thanks to everyone that helped out. And I want to read off some folks that donated through the Deep Ends page. Read off your names. Thank you so much for donating. We're grateful for your support. John Massey, thank you. Brett Holsklaw, thank you. Jason Brandom, thank you. Sarah Marlowe, thank you. Susan and George Punter, thank you. Mike Mudd, thank you. Martha Popescu, thank you. Mike Carmen, thanks, brother. Destiny Monahan, thank you. Jeff Jobson, thank you, sir. Brian Manley, thank you. Rebecca Mercer, thank you. Darcy Thompson, thank you. Jackson Swain, thank you, sir. Jackson Lee. Mr. Professor, the Professor, Chris Dodge, thank you, sir. Evan Wilson, thank you. Mr. Brandon Skipworth, thank you. James Inge, thank you so much. Rodney Bell, huge thank you, sir. Thank you, thank you, thank you so much. Sean Chambers, thank you as well. All right. Like I said, we want to thank everybody for supporting us during Gift for Good Louisville, but those were folks that donated through the Deep Ends page, so I wanted to read those out. Very special. Thank you once again. How many times I can say thank you right there in this break, but we really mean it. And thanks for helping us stay on the air. Really excited about the upcoming season. Lots of stuff going on here at RFM, and it's going to be exciting time, so stick with us.

All right, you're tuned to The Deep End right here on WXOXLP Louisville. My name's Joey Mudd. We just heard music right there from the Cumberlands with a track called One Kind of Woman. Before that, Alias, the track called Night Song from 1978 off the Wild Daisy label out of Northern Kentucky. Outcast, before that, no, not the Atlanta rap group, but a group that was put together by Jimmy Collier out of Louisville and released in the mid-70s. The song's called Somebody's Taking Your Place from the Rising from the Ashes LP from Collier Records. Before that, Eric, with a track called Nothing is Easy from 1972, Mr. Sid Bradley, also known as Eric, out of the Owensboro area. Commodore Express, before that, with Don't Stop, and they were out of Lexington, Kentucky. All right, every Saturday from 3 to 5 p.m. right here on WXOX, it's Derby City, Hillbilly Highway with Billy T and Charlie Lee. Make sure you grab yourself a sarsaparilla or libation of your choice and join them for a tawdry 2 hours of throwback honky-tonk music, all vinyl classic country, western, and bluegrass music. Dust off those boots, those rhinestone shirts and nudie suits, and enjoy some pedal steel guitar, stand-up bass, horns, and occasional yodeling. Using blues, rock, and roll, and country, you can almost smell the sawdust on the floor. Every Saturday from 3 to 5 p.m. right here on WXOX.

All right, I've done this show for 13 years plus, and this has always been a good promo to read. I'm glad these guys are still around. Squalus Puppeteers, celebrating 25 years of creativity. Squalus Puppeteers is a collective of local artists and performers dedicated to the handmade and homespun. Their mission is to use the art of puppetry to free imaginations, create fantastic characters, and to tell the stories that are important to our community. 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Okay, tonight we're doing, soft rock, album-oriented rock, and nothing to do with Louder Than Life, of course. That's much harder stuff. It hit me a little bit late in the game this week when I was already putting the show together. I was like, wait, I could have done a hard rock show. Oh, man. So I dropped the ball, folks. But I guess I do have a little set of music for you, some hard rock and stuff a little bit later in the show. But taking a look at soft rock stuff tonight. And AOR Bangers, as it says on the Instagram story. You can follow us on Instagram. It's deepend_Lou_KY. Also follow us on Facebook at The Deep End Show, and make sure you're following ArtXFM. All right, we're going to get back into music right now with a track from Louisville, 1972. It's a group called Shukar, and it's Sunshine, Sunshine, right here in The Deep End.

0: All right, music right there from Foxfire. And their version of the AC/DC classic, Dirty Deeds, Done Dirt Cheap. My name is Joey Mudd. This is The Deep End, playing all Kentucky-related music for you here every Wednesday. Nice long set of music there. Foxfire with Dirty Deeds, Done Dirt Cheap. Before that, we heard Zachariah. And they were out of the Ashland, Kentucky area. Mike Murphy and his band, Appalachian Lady. And I read somewhere that Michael Murphy had written a few songs for Billy Ray Cyrus on his first LP, which is a cool connection there. But a great track there from 1976, Zachariah, Appalachian Lady. Before that, Mark and Bonnie, and a cool one called Midnight Horse. We heard the Munch Brothers before that out of Louisville, and a great track called Cry from the Munch Brothers. The Hughes Kirk School Chorus right before that, covering Pete Ham's Without You. Yeah, Pete Ham from Badfinger originally wrote that track.
1: Let's see if I can figure out where those guys are from. Let's see.
0: It was Memories of 1973. It's the high school chorus. The Hughes Kirk High School, Muhlenberg County in Kentucky. Cool cover. Before that, we heard music from Reggie Jaggers out of the Bowling Green area, and a track called Bad Water from his Old Friend LP around 1980 or so. Dusty before that, the group Dusty featuring the great Louisvillian Tim Krekel on guitar, vocals, and songwriting credit. A track called Never You Mind from Dusty. It's from around 1973 off the Jemima label. Before that, we heard music from Country Inc. Running on Empty, a great version there of the Jackson Browne classic from Country Inc. Bill Moore before that, and his version of Here Comes the Sun. A couple of Lexington tracks there for you in a row, doing some covers. And Bill Moore's Here Comes the Sun is for my mom, who's a big Beatles fan. And of course, loves George. Who doesn't, right? George Harrison. Before that, Dick and Ann Albin out of Anchorage, Kentucky, with a cool one called Beach Song.

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bonus, the morning rush, another $1,000, most donations from 8 until 10 a.m., mid-morning break for it, 10 a.m. to noon, late afternoon 1 to 3, late night push 10 to 11, man, we were rolling, peer-to-peer powerhouse, why I give, man, so many. So awesome. Thank you once again. We really appreciate it from the bottom of our hearts. And it's really the only day we ask for money over the air and beg you guys. But we'd love for you to become members as well. And you can become a member at any time. And just go to www.artxfm.org. Should I say .com? All right, let's jump back into the music right now with a little set of hard rock music. Since we're doing soft rock stuff tonight and Louder Than Life's in town, so we better do a few hard rockers. We're going to start out with one right now from Bowling Green area of Kentucky. It's the Arthur Gregory Group. And if you haven't done it, you got to cruise down Dixie Highway, folks, if you're in town for Louder Than Life. And here's a song called Rolling Down Dixie Highway here in the Deep End.

0: Music right there from Louisville's
1: Buster Brown. With the title track to their LP, Loud and Clear, the name of that one. Featured Johnny Edwards, who actually got to sing on a Foreigner LP and was a Foreigner vocalist for some time. But a great group that evolved from a much different band in the early 70s. They were around for a while and were more of a boogie-woogie band to start out with. A la Savoy Brown, ZZ Top kind of stuff. And actually opened for ZZ Top here in Louisville. The early version of Buster Brown. And the later version, a little bit later there, from the early 80s, we heard Loud and Clear. My name is Joey Mudd. This is The Deep End. Thanks a lot for hanging out with me here on WXOX. And that record is a cool record. Very, very well professionally done. Sounds great. And the cover art is just simply amazing. From Dan Messix, who did a few different covers for Louisville artists back in the day. And this one's one of the greats. From Buster Brown's Loud and Clear. Before that, we heard music from Latonia, Kentucky. I believe that's in Northern Kentucky. A group called Desire from 1983 from the Rock Power Records label. We heard Crank It Up, the name of the track from Desire. And the name of the LP is called Cry at the Sky from Desire. And we started that set of music off with one from Bowling Green, Kentucky. Arthur Gregory and his band doing a tune called Rolling Down Dixie Highway from the Rock Operation LP. All right, the Flea Off Market Record and Gear Show at Mashup Food Hall in Nulu on Saturday, September 19th from 12 to 6 p.m., where vendors will be buying, selling, and trading vinyl, cassette, CDs, instruments, gear, and other music-related items. There'll be food, music, movies, and live music to boot. The Flea still has space for vendors. 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All right, this just in. The weekend starts tonight. Take It Sleazy with Jackson and Company as we fix up for a weeknight rage with a soundtrack of punk, garage, and glam from around the world. It's Party Pants with host JLS Jackson Lee Swain. 10 to midnight every Wednesday following The Deep End. And I'm hoping Jackson is back. He's not in the studio yet, so we will see. We will see. We miss him. Here on Art FM, we miss his presence, his vibrations. So stay tuned to midnight. It's Party Pants. All right, we're going to jump back in the deep end here in just a moment.

All right, let's jump back. Let's hear some more hard rock and stuff in honor of Louder Than Life that's here in town this weekend. And tomorrow is going to be, it's more my vibe tomorrow night. And I will be there. If you see me out, I'll be wearing a Deep End t-shirt. You can say hello if you're out there. It's going to be a hot night, but a lot of great music. I'm looking forward to seeing Iron Maiden. I saw those guys probably 83 with the Peace of Mind tour here in Louisville. They played Louisville Gardens with Fastway, Fast Eddie's band from Motorhead. And I was just a wee lad, but they blew my mind. So cool to see him back then, and haven't seen him since. Looking forward to that. But in honor of that, we're going to keep this rocking stuff going here for a little bit longer. Here's one from 1985 out of Lexington, Kentucky. WKQQ FM released released quite a few compilations, at least three that I know of. This one's the hardest one to find. I just found it recently after looking for many years. It's called Decent Exposure 85 Strohs Superstar Talent Search. Features bands like The Attitudes and Chase and Radio Cafe and Velvet Elvis, who are back in the mix out there playing again. But it also features this this oddball here, one from Jack and Irons, a track called Hot Iron here in the Deep End.

All right, music right there out of Covington, Kentucky, 1980. The group was called High Wind. The song was called Feel the Fire. Before that, we heard Jack and Irons out of Lexington, Kentucky, from 1985. Hot Metal, the name of the track. That's for all the Louder Than Life folks in town. Enjoy Louisville. Stay safe. Stay hydrated for sure. It's going to be hot out there. And have fun. All right, we're going to finish it out with one more track for you from Louisville's rock hard rocker, David LaDuke, a song called Master of Evil. We'll see you next Wednesday. Take care, everybody.

0: You are listening to WXOX LP Louisville, and this is Ya Tu Sabes. We are here for
1: a little...
0: We're here for a nice little 2 hours until midnight, so closing out a lovely Wednesday.
1: Thanks, everybody, if you're tuning in. If you saw that we were having a pop up shop today, we are setting up here until midnight.
0: Yeah. 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And you got to hear Andrea's chair squeak.
1: Very squeaky. I'm sorry. Well, welcome to Ya Tu Sabes. We are your favorite Cuban music show. And today we have a very special show.
0: Every show is special
1: every show is special. But today we decided to do something a little bit different. And as you can tell, Cuban music is very upbeat. And we love timba. And that's what
0: love.
1: We... And that's what we normally play for you, but there is so many layers to Cuban music, and today we are naming the show not timba. We're playing everything Cuban music except timba,
0: which we're still gonna explore a lot of different genres. So that last song that you listened to, Andrea, was
1: Amada Tierra Mia by Liuba Maria Evia, a Cuban composer and singer, and it was sounded more like trovador kind of music to me.
0: Yeah. And then behind us is Danza para Piano by Frank Emilio Flynn, which kind of rounds out, and we hope you keep enjoying the set.
1: Ya tu sabes.

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1: This is DJ Duran.
0: This is DJ 1999.
1: And we thank you so much for joining us. We are normally on Sunday mornings at 11 a.m., but for this past Sunday and this next Sunday, we'll be away.
0: Yeah, some happy subbing right now.
1: And we thank you so much because today we are playing a set that's called Not Timba. Some other Cuban music. We heard Las Mujeres Si Pueden Cantar Rumba by Team Cuba de la Rumba.
0: A rumba.
1: If you didn't catch that. A little balada, Preciosa by December Bueno. Who became famous with that Bailando song. And then we, Desiertos by Camila Guevara, up and coming Cuban artist. She brought us a little bolerito, if you will. And then also we have in the background, Nana del Caballo by Marion Collins, kind of like mixing some flamenco with alternative funk and everything in between.
0: Yeah. And we will be on until midnight today. If you're listening in and you're a night owl just like us, we would love to hear from you on social media platforms. And
1: at yatusavis.blog.
0: Yes. And, you know, just to keep you all informed about things happening, okay? Automated license plate readers, ALPRs, are AI-powered cameras that capture and analyze images of all passing vehicles, storing details like a car's location, date, and time. They also capture the car's make, model, color, and identifying features such as dents, roof racks, and bumper stickers, often turning these into searchable data points. These cameras collect data on millions of vehicles, regardless of whether the driver is suspected of a crime. They continuously record your movements without a warrant, probable cause, or even reasonable suspicion. The information can then be shared with thousands of agencies, and lack of regulation has led to instances of misuse both locally and nationwide. To learn more about Flock camera use near you, report their current locations, please visit dflock.org. Ya tu sabes.
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0: 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I'm DJ 1999.
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0: LP Louisville.
1: Yet Sabes. We are so excited to be here on Wednesday. It is Wednesday. Yes.
0: Correct.
1: We just heard some awesome tunes. The first one that we heard was Bulería del Emigrante with Joao del Monte, young Cuban artist, kind of like a mix-ish song. We also heard La Milanesa by...
0: Whatever genre mix-ish is.
1: Mix-ish. La Milanesa from Liana Milanes. She mixes kind of like this Afro-Cuban with some jazz feel. We heard Afro Swing by Havana Sax. Very sexy song. See what I did there?
0: Ba-dum-bum. Which we have... people say that we do that wrong, but I'm not changing it.
1: Is it three ba-bums?
0: Well, everybody I've asked since we were told that we were wrong has said that it's three, and I cannot disagree more still, but...
1: Well, and we also heard Nada Cambió by Juan Carlos Marín, featuring Moraima Marín. And last song, but definitely not least, was Bacalao con Pan by Iraquere, a song that never goes out of style.
0: Truly a legendary song. You know, Iraquere is a pretty revolutionary group in the Cuban music scene you know, being a group that really enjoyed what was coming out of, I guess we'll say, the Western world, but
1: for sure
0: American music, and but unable to play it and fusing it with Cuban rhythms and instruments to make something really special.
1: Yes. And in the background we have Changui con Chilindrón by Changui de Guantánamo.
0: And to keep you all informed on other shows you can check out, Música Sin Fronteras by DJ Drea.
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0: You are listening to WXOX LP Louisville, and this is Ya Tu Sabes. I'm DJ 1999.
1: And this is DJ Drea, entering the second hour of our sub shift. We are so grateful that you decided to tune in on a cozy Wednesday night. I almost said Friday night, but...
0: Yeah, and you know, this hour is proudly supported by Pizza Lupo, a Neapolitan-style pizzeria in Butchertown, featuring naturally leavened sourdough pizzas, natural wine and amari, Pacific Coast oysters, and seasonal menus. 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
1: And we finish this set with a little bit of a youthful there. I was like, who's calling? I think it's the song.
0: It's the song.
1: We heard The Sesión, ¿Cuál Es? By Juan Formel y Los Bamban. Bruca Manigua by NG La Banda and Malena Burke. And then we just heard some young music. on the younger side, Todo Se Supera by Melanie Santiler and Belito el Buffon, Garota by Canela. I've really been getting into her music lately. Very, very, very nice. And then Agua Púrpura by Edu Requejo y Chesca Sana.
0: And this song is
1: Despedida by Pacho Chivas, a former pianist for Bam Bam. And this beautiful song was in a album that's called Banda Sonora Gitana in New York.
0: Yeah, and Pacho Chivas was actually in Louisville this last weekend, so that so was good. Really cool. We got to see him play the piano.
1: So cool, so cool. This album, the art is very, very cool.
0: Yeah, if you have a chance to look at the album art for Gitana in New York, you totally should, because it's very beautiful.
1: And yay for more non-Timba Cuban music. We're here till midnight. Stick around. This is Ya Tu Sabes. Let us know what you like. We are on the web, on the social media, on yatusabes.blog. And listen to our normal show normally, usually on Sundays, 11 a.m. to 12 p.m. We're not going to be in town this Sunday, but we're back on the 27th. Ya tú sabes.

Vamos lá.

0: You are listening to WXOX LP Louisville, and this is Yetzo Savis. I'm DJ 1999.
1: And I'm DJ Drea. She sounds so mysterious.
2: Whoa.
1: Thank you all so much for joining us, and we are here just for about 40 more minutes. I hope you're enjoying this non-timba or non-danceable set. Although, we could have been jamming to that last song.
0: I mean, danceable, I wouldn't say quite, because we had a Roomba. We can definitely dance to Roomba.
1: True. We heard a little bit of everything in this last block. Primavera by Anthony Bravo with the one and only Silvio Rodriguez. Obacoso by Ellipsis, Michael.
0: Ellipsis is the name of the album.
1: And Pedrito Martinez. In Los Aretes de la Luna by Roncalunga, nice little bolerito, and a little techno, if you will, Bembe by Pausa and Machirán. Behind us is Matemática by Danai Suarez.
0: We hope you're enjoying today's music. The next time we'll be on air is actually next Thursday, September 24th at what time, Andrea?
1: We are at 10 to 11 p.m. next Thursday, yes.
0: And then we'll be back in our regular time slot on Sunday, September 27th at 11 a.m. But you can still check out this week Above Ground Sounds.
1: Don't forget, we are here on social media. Check us out, Yetzo Savis blog. Let us know what you like to hear. And shout out to everybody that's listening at this hour.
0: Yeah, and if you want to check out another WXOX show, you can check out Humble Offerings with Elijah Humble. 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
1: This is Yet to Service. You don't wait for me. You need to wait for me.
0: Okay, my bad.
1: It's almost midnight, almost the end of our set. Thank you so much for listening, and we hope you have enjoyed. We curated this list. A little bit different than we normally do it. So we wanted to bring you a different flavor, a different side, I guess a side B of Cuban music. We heard Esta Noche by Giraldo. I can never say that. I just say Climax.
0: Giraldo
1: Piloto y Climax. We heard La Pomada by Sima Funk and Wampi. And we heard
0: Wampi.
1: Palo Pachanguito featuring Changuito, Lucrecia, and Alexander Abreu. That was by Nils Fischer y Timbazo. The last song was Ochosi by Los Hermanos Arango. If you didn't hear the bass,
0: Feliciano.
1: And then here we have Sonatina a lo Valdez by Lazarito Valdez y Son Jazz.
0: It's actually Lazaro Valdez y Son Jazz.
1: It's a Lazarito. And that's in the background, yes.
0: Next time we'll be on air is Thursday, September 24th at 10 p.m.
1: 10 to 11 p.m., yes.
0: And then the 27th at 11 a.m. So check us out and keep up with us on social media where we post any schedule and last minute shows. And we're having fun today with our Natimba. 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

0: You are listening to WXOX LP Louisville, and we are nearing the end of our time together. So, we've had a lot of fun playing our Not Tima, and those last songs that you listened to were...
1: We heard Como Te Pago by Lenier, homage to a mom song, I guess. We also heard Bye Bye Le Gua by Brenda Navarrete, and the last one was Lo Material by Elena Burke,
0: which is actually the mother of Malena
1: Burke.
0: Yeah, I was like, is that how to pronounce it? Who we heard earlier in the set.
1: We're hearing in the background Blues Lunval by Hamilton de Holanda y Gonzalo Rubalcaba.
0: A nice little collaboration.
1: And then to close up today's set, we're going to close it with Simafunk. Dime.
0: Mic drop. Thanks so much for joining us today, and... we hope that you've enjoyed the music. 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
0: And if you're local, you can also listen on 97.1.
1: We'll be back next Thursday. We haven't planned what we're going to play yet. We haven't decided.
0: If you have any ideas, feel free to message us.
1: Yeah. We have, we will have two chances to play for you next week. We are on Thursday, luckily, 1999 said, Thursday, 10 p.m. And then also on, Sunday at a regular time, we're back at 11 a.m.
0: Well, we have one more song for you till midnight.
1: We're going to jam on this collab.
0: Ya tú sabes, signing off.

0: You sexy dancer, you sexy, sexy dancer. You sexy dancer, you sexy, sexy dancer. You sexy dancer.
1: That were forbidden being used again. I was restricted. I appealed. I was ignored. I reported hate when hate was not removed. I expressed solidarity. I was told to be quiet. I was told to be grateful. I was served heads, spiritual retreats, military boosts, hormones, conversions. I asked for protection. I searched for support for my group. I found surveillance.
2: I was flagged for incitement. I was flagged for grief. I was flagged for saying we. I was accused of being dangerous. I was soft banned. I encountered my unknown problems in accessing my personal information. I was asked, was this helpful? My history trained the system. My grief trained the system. My protest trained the system. My silence trained the system. My image trained the system. I trained the system for a future I was not invited to. I trained the system with my pain. I trained the system in matters of pain. I have exposed myself in matters of pain. I have exposed myself in matters of conflict. I have exposed myself in matters of injustice. I have exposed myself in matters of coverage. I have exposed myself in matters of reach. I paid with my exposure, and I paid my debt with my exposure, coverage, and reach. I lost my exposure. I was absorbed. I was hallucinated. I was paraphrased. I was returned myself in datafied forms. I lost control of myself. I did not take avoiding action. I did not take cover. I offered an easy target. I was too slow. I was too fast. I moved. I went to humble time today. I walk through the main gate. I came to attend this event. I came to attend this performance. I looked for people I might know. I found my position. I took place sitting here among other users. I prepared. I waited. I start to listen to this text until the end of it. I'm at the end of it. I'm telling you to accept or deny this as your self-violation log. Do you accept or deny it? Accept, deny, accept, deny, accept, deny, accept, deny, deny, deny, deny, deny, deny, accept.
3: Entryism of the ether.

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1: It's another cat, and it's just a little magical.
2: Does the cat say anything?
1: The cat says it in his language.
3: The cat says it in his language.
4: The cat says it in his language.
3: And that's all his poop on his face. But this is his smile.
4: This is his smile.
5: No, no, no.
3: No, no, no.
4: No, no, no, no. That-

0: That's his hair. These are ears.
1: That's a mushroom, and that's a bed.
0: That's another mushroom.
1: And that's a hamster running in a bottle.
0: And that's another ear falling off.
1: He took it off.
0: There you go.

0: And then they go back into the cat's body.
1: When they're done making cats'
2: body,
3: when they're done making sounds,
0: that goes
3: into
0: the
3: ears.
0: And
3: that
0: one,
3: well, that's his
0: hair.
3: I
0: mean,
3: that one goes into this ear. And
0: that
3: one
0: goes
3: into
0: this
3: part.
0: I
3: mean,
0: into
3: here.
0: And
3: that
0: one
3: goes
0: into
3: here.
0: And
3: then
0: that
3: one
0: goes
3: into
0: the
3: whiskers
4: here.
5: Radiophrenia. The light at the end of the dial.

Well, kidding around with bagpipes one time with a friend of mine who loved music, he said, well, you should do outdo Berlioz for a funeral mass kind of thing, yeah. And we could have masked pipers representing the shrieks of the souls in hell. So I said, yeah, oh, okay. But anyhow, I did get my friend I studied bagpipes with. She was then a pipe band, well, Massachusetts, but near Albany there. So I did do a steam, because I love steam too. And so I conjured up a steam whistle project where I did first one in New York Harbor, and then I did one up the Erie Canal. And the Erie Canal one, I had the pipe band meeting me in Nancy's pipe band. So it was way cool. So the steam whistles and the bagpipes.

Well, the first one was PD-26 in New York Harbor. And my friend had a tug. And I made a manifold, and we had a bunch of steam whistles. And my kid's friend in high school, Gary, oh, he was a steam nut, too. So he was happy to help me. And so we would play steam whistles. Oh, you had to wear soundproofing stuff and all. Oh, yeah, they're loud. But they were meant to be heard miles around. You're on the water with all the noise. Anything under power is noisy. I heard a real steam calliope at the Circus Museum in Baraboo, Wisconsin. And they had a real steam calliope, a big one, not one of the little ones from a riverboat. And these would be, they would be towed with the horses and everything. So they'd come into town with a steam calliope, could be heard for 5-10 miles, probably shattered windows. And they would know the circus was coming to town.

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The light at the end of the tunnel.

0: It's sweet to view the sea when standing on the shore. The shore is where we land. A vantage point of safe
1: The shore
0: entry.
1: Is where we land.
0: A point.
1: A vantage point of safe luxury.
0: At which we are just relieved.
1: A point
0: to be
1: at
0: alive.
1: Which we are just relieved to be alive.
0: We are taught the simple pastime of looking out to sea. And wondering.
1: This complex set of uncontrollable forces.
0: That attracts us.
1: The safety of land, or any land.
0: Two biomes confront each other.
1: At the ecotone.
0: This doesn't have to be an antagonism. This is a meeting, a mingling, a richness. This is
1: a dialogic struggle.
0: A dialogic struggle that attracts.

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1: Conditions.
0: For this landscape
1: to appear.
0: Is a climatic
1: confluence that creates this contact zone. A warm, moist air passes the sea. Lots of dense fog is blown inland. The touching points of the harm.
0: The touching points of the heart.

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1: The ecotone is the tension of home.
0: In a world of things resonating with one another, where warm and cool intersect.
1: That attracts us, an ecological interval. These vibrations offer acknowledgement of overlapping localities.
0: These vibrations are also an opportunity to remake the meaning of home.
1: Past echoes of differences we have imagined, experienced.

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0: In every crevice of my being.
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of God, the voice of the people is the voice of God. The voice of the people is the voice of God. The voice of the people is the voice of God. The voice of the people is the voice of God. The voice of the people is the voice of God. The voice of the people is the voice of God.

the voice of the people. It's the voice of God. The voice of the people is the voice of God. The voice of the people is the voice of God. The voice of the people is the voice of God. The voice of the people is the voice of God. The voice of the people is the voice of God. The voice of the people is the voice of God.

the voice of the people is the voice of God, the voice of the people is the voice of God. The voice of the people is the voice of God. The voice of the people is the voice of God. The voice of the people is the voice of God.

the voice of the people is the voice of God. The voice of the people is the voice of God. The voice of the people is the voice of God. The voice of the people is the voice of God. The voice of the people is the voice of God. The voice of the people is the voice of God.

0: rights of the people is the voice of God. The voice of the people is the voice of God. The voice of the people is the voice of God. The voice of the people is the voice of God. The voice of the people is the voice of God. The voice of the people is the voice of God. The voice of the people is the voice of God. The voice of the people is the voice of God. The voice of the people is the voice of God. The voice of the people is the voice of God. The voice of the people is the voice of God. The voice of the people is the voice of God. The voice of the people is the voice of God. The voice of the people is the voice of God. The voice of the people is the voice of God. The voice of the people is the voice of God. The voice of the people is the voice of God. The voice of the people is the voice of God. The voice of the people is the voice of God. The voice of the people is the voice of God. The voice of the people is the voice of God. The voice of the people is the voice of God. The voice of the people is the voice of God. The voice of the people is the voice of God. The voice of the people is the voice of God. The voice of the people is the voice of God. The voice of the people is the voice of God. The voice of the people is the voice of God. The voice of the people is the voice of God. The voice of the people is the voice of God. The voice of the people is the voice of God. The voice of the people is the voice of God. The voice of the people is the voice of God. The voice of the people is the voice of God. The voice of the people is the voice of God. The voice of the people is the voice of God. The voice of the people is the voice of God. the voice of the people is the voice of God. The voice of the people is the voice of God. The voice of the people is the voice of God. The voice of the people is the voice of God.
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Reaching far to bring you near.

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The darkness of you. This depth of you. A middle and a beginning, as you were.

Hello, and welcome to Spectre Song. It is a physical space and also a non-place. Atopic, a word of Greek origin. A, meaning without. Topos, meaning place. Atopos, meaning unusual. Atopia, unusualness. Atopic, without place. And in this non-place, we are somewhere between existence and nothingness, birth and expiration. So before we go on this journey together, I first ask that you turn your body inwards towards the center of the room, and that you simply acknowledge with a glance, eyes locking eyes, others in the room. We are alone, and we are together, all at once. Don't forget. My story starts with the heart. Ends at the heart. The heart beat. As it does for us all. The organ that drives life and takes life away. As it took you away. Heart disease runs in your family. Something your mother reminds me of often. In a desperation to rationalize your disappearance. Rilke, in his first elegy of the Duino Elegies, writes, "And being dead is full of the labor of catching up, as one gradually acquires a sense of eternity." Your entry into the void, where no one could follow, in my attempt, led me to this in-between, neither living nor dying, but both.
both at once, all at the same time. My own purgatory, a third dimension in which the real and the imagined bleed into one another. It is like a room I can never leave, but full of entries, full of access points. I began by attempting to preserve you in photographs, recordings, belongings, and then through abstraction, through pressed flowers and leaves, they themselves dead. As if to prove I could hold on to the rot. Put it away and look at it when I like. Derrida claims that mourning consists always

places. About a year ago, I purchased Ann Carson's book, Knox, an epitaph reflecting on her brother's death. Through poetry, photography, history. And although I recognize our connective threads of putting language, image, and artistic form to grief, I was more drawn to her description of how sunflowers act when submerged into water. Oddly enough, when dropped face down, they insist on turning right side up in the face of impending disintegration. There is such urgency to forging ahead, blooming and withering all at once. Not to mention, they were your favorite flower. These ungraspable things, memories, desires, the way it felt when you would pick me up into a hug, twirl me around, and I would laugh into the spin. These remnants I take with me to the in-between.

0: And at the gate of this purgatory, the sound is thunderous, harmonious, harsh. 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
1: Good morning. This is Radiophrenia, broadcasting live from our studio at Florence Street in Glasgow's Gorbals. You've just been listening to a collection of short works selected from our international open call. Over the past hour, you heard Psyche by Thanos Chrysakis, Spectre Song by Paige Alice Naylor, A Calling from the Silver Seas by Slynn, Exsomnia by
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YouTube and TikTok. But before all that though, we have another in our series of compilations of short works sent into our open call. Over the next hour, you'll hear pieces by Lydia Gryaznova and Sergei Komarov, Radna Rumping, Adam Buffington, Catherine Clover, and Miguel Antonio Contreras Incapié.

mellow, emotion with riot, communication with consciousness. What about me? Was I for kids? Creating my little garden to rest my boots slowly. Surplus enjoyment.

0: Over and over, time and time again, she has seen that shape before. The expected still strikes unexpectedly. Delayed response. How to move a feeling?
1: Over and over, time and time again, she has seen that shape before. The expected still strikes unexpectedly. Delayed response. How to move a feeling?
0: Over and over,
1: time and time again,
0: she has seen that shape before.
1: The expected still strikes unexpectedly.
0: Delayed response.
1: How to move a feeling?
0: Over and over, time and time again,
1: she has seen that shape before.
0: The expected still strikes unexpectedly.
1: How to move a feeling?
2: It was in the summer, not last summer, but already the summer before, when we had a public showing. I like that Jeremiah uses that word instead of performance, because it was indeed, it was like a public showing at the end of a workshop of this practice that we had been doing in Berlin. I was already in Berlin for 2 months around that time, and I joined this weekly movement practice in a dance studio, where Jeremiah and Emily facilitated these sessions with moving, speaking, writing, dancing, improvising mainly with a group. But anyone could join, so it was also a group or constellation of people that was changing. But anyways, at some point in that summer we had a more intensive workshop, so it was 2 days, a full weekend. And I think we were with about 8 of us, and we worked with a score. And the idea was that at the end of the workshop, we would do this public showing in a park close by to where the dance studio was. For me, it was the first time like doing that outside of the dance studio. And although there wouldn't be like a big audience there, there would be some people. And yeah, I was a bit excited about that. The score was very simple. We were working with books. We had also a few stools with us, or I think that's what you call them. In Dutch we say krukjes. Like, we had these very simple ones from IKEA, the wooden ones. And I do remember we had quite some discussions during the workshop, so maybe that's why we didn't have so much time to prepare for our public showing. And someone is feeding the birds now here on the square. There are some seagulls and pigeons. Yeah, so we were a bit in a rush. But, you know, it was announced, some people were invited, friends of friends. So at some point Sunday afternoon, we headed out. And we brought the books with us. We were all wearing summer clothes. I remember it was very sunny. And then we brought these stools with us as well. So we walked out on the street to this park that was a bit secluded because there were some trees, maybe similar trees as the place where I'm sitting now. I'm at the Kastanjeplein, so I see all these chestnut trees around me with no leaves at the moment. Back then I remember there was a quite a large tree, the place where we did the showing. It started very simple with reading silently from these books, which was quite easy for me. And then we also interacted a bit with the audience and did some smaller movements. But slowly the score became more and more open. And I remember I felt a bit hesitant sometimes, because in the dance studio it was very clear when you were like in or out. So if you're like on the floor, on the dance floor, you're in. But if you would lean against the wall, you would be out and would be more like observing. So you could step out of the practice and then just observe. And here in the park, it wasn't always clear to me what was in or out. I guess I was standing in, but I couldn't, there was no wall to lean against to. It was just this park that continued. So yeah, slowly the score opened up more and more. And then there was this moment where someone wanted to interact with the stools, which makes sense because, you know, it were almost the only props we had with us, and you can kind of course, stand on them or sit on them or play around with them. They were also a bit like sculptural. But what he started to do is to stack the stools on top of each other, starting with one and turning the other one upside down on top of it, and then adding a third one, you know, only with the legs touching the other one that was upside down. So slowly but surely it became this pillar in the middle. It was a bit fragile as well, like we could all see that it could be turned over or fall down quickly if we would touch it. And then he added the last one, which was a bit more difficult because of the height. And, you know, there it was, this kind of pillar in the middle of this open field. And I saw it and I was like, why did he decide to make a pillar? I just felt so, I don't know, a bit silly and a bit helpless also, because I just saw this image of a very central pillar in the middle and then the rest of us with some like bodies in summer clothes around it and some books here and there. And it all felt a bit silly suddenly. And of course I didn't have much time, or I felt I didn't have much time to contemplate what to do with this pillar, because it was not really the situation where I would just stand and stare at it and think for 15 minutes, since it was all about improvisation. So it felt like a long time, but maybe it was only a few seconds where I felt frozen. But then I saw Oliver laying on the ground, and Oliver was kind of stretched out completely, with his legs stretched out and his arms in front of him and being like flat on the ground, making a very horizontal shape. But from my perspective standing, it also looked a bit like a diagonal line he made on the floor, on the grass and the sand that was in between. And I decided to join him, and I also laid on the ground parallel to him, stretched out, making another diagonal line. At that moment, that felt like the right thing to do. But I had feelings about this pillar that I couldn't get out or couldn't express, and definitely couldn't move much. Of course, at some point, I mean, this wasn't the end of the public showing. So someone decided to do something against this pillar. And it was a young woman, I think, who was in general quite daring or more risky, or maybe also more sporty or athletic somehow. I don't know exactly what she did, but she deconstructed it and played with it. Yeah, I don't remember many details of the rest of that moment. But later, we all gathered in small groups and had a chat. And I remember talking with Oliver then. And I think then my irritation came out, and he asked me if I had like anger about it. And we talked about this delayed response. And then an image came back. It's an image I had for a long time saved on my computer in the folder Inspirational Images. And it's an image of a girl on the street kicking a trash can. It's a kind of blurry image, but I know also where I got it from, because it was a screenshot from Strom, who people know maybe as a record label. But when they started out as an online radio station, broadcasting through their website. I think this was, maybe it's already like 10 years ago or something. When they were broadcasting, they always showed like an image or short videos or visuals. And one day during their broadcast, there was this image of this girl kicking that trash can on the street. She's wearing, I think, a skirt or shorts and then shoes with white socks. She's just kicking it. It's this classic garbage bin, trash can, gray metal round. And it was a GIF, I think, or, you know, this kind of short video. So it's a few seconds that are looped. And I just saw her kicking the trash can over and over again.

0: Sarah Ahmed says, there is what we might call a goodwill assumption that things have just fallen like that. The way a book might fall open at the page, and that it could just easily fall another way on another occasion.
1: Of course, the example of the book is instructive. A book will tend to fall open on pages that have been most read.
2: Tendencies are acquired through repetition.
0: A tendency is a direction.
1: It is leaning that way, falling that way, going that way.
2: Once a tendency has been acquired, a conscious effort to go that way is no longer necessary.
0: Things fall that way almost of their own accord.
1: The reproduction of the same thing is precisely what does not have to be willed.

0: Ins. Here we are. Try to get in from, let me see, about here. You need to come back a few inches.
1: Angela, how do you expect me to get into something this totally flat to the ground?
2: Jeans, you have to go under it. Pick it up and insert yourself into it.
0: Robert, I can't get a hold of it. There's nothing to hold on to.
1: Angela, wow, it's so light. What material is this?
2: Jeans, here we are. Try to get in from, let me see, about here. You need to come back a few inches.
0: Angela, how do you expect me to get into something this totally flat to the ground?
1: Jeans, you have to go under it. Pick it up and insert yourself into it.
2: Robert, I can't get a hold of it. There is nothing to hold onto.
0: Angela, wow, it's so light. What material is this?

0: So the man could hear, he could not feel. The sounds were reaching his ear, but for some reason, the emotional message was totally lost.
1: Radiophrenia, the light at the end of the dial.
2: Well, back to the

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0: 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Over the course of the last hour, you heard Truth Table by Lydia Gryaznova and Sergei Komarov, Moving Repetition by Radna Rumping, True Blue for a Hot Mess by Adam Buffington, and City Making Practice by Catherine Clover, and last but not least, A Calabes by Miguel Antonio Contreras Incapié. 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
0: 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And it isn't over yet. Next this morning, we have the first of 2 crowd-funded radio commissions from our friends at Dundee Radio Club. These pieces were broadcast during their February Listening Festival. The first piece is Via Vessel, Volume 1, by Alessia Illinock, a 30-minute soundwork tracing interactions between clay and air across different stages of ceramic making and use. The piece follows air as it is displaced from dry clay when water is poured onto it, released through pores and microcavities, and later contained, redirected, and set in motion with fired ceramic vessels. Recordings were made through close contact with clay surfaces, tools, and rotating forms on a pottery wheel, as well as through the movement of air blown into and drawn through vessels of varying shapes and materials. Rather than treating vessels as passive containers, the work approaches them as active mediators that shape, filter, and transform what passes through them. Sound emerges here as a residue of material processes, a trace of pressure, porosity, volume, and movement, unfolding slowly through form. This is Via Vessel, Volume 1 by Alessia Illinock.

0: That was Via Vessel, Volume 1, by Glasgow-based interdisciplinary artist and educator Alessia Illinock. And that was the first of two Dundee Radio Club commissions from their Listen Festival back in February this year. The second of these commissions, coming up in just a moment, is from Leila Hussein, a siren who works with audio witches and sorcerers to procure ambient soundscapes that are interwoven with her words. Hussein creates work about the unconscious noise we make when we idle, as the pixels of the world generate, her world being filled with the noise of her big and rambunctious family as a child, and now the soft hums of meditation. Her piece number 11 is about cycles, the transient cycle of hope, loss, grief, acceptance, letting go, and hoping again. It is filled with poetry, written during the moments in between, exploring the purgatory of contemplation. The piece incorporates audio clips of field recordings and archival audio from Audre Lorde, Jim Morrison, and Mariam Daga. Produced by Emilia Sanguinetti, with additional sound design by Patrick Buse. This is Number 11 by Leila Hussein.
1: I keep busy and twist my fingers into knots to fill the silence.

0: frantic and steam out of my ears, you manage to slow me down. I come to a crashing halt. Eyes like the Tay and the stars that reflect from the heavens above. How many times do I have to compare his eyes to stained glass windows for him to know that they're my place of worship? Smile slick on your face and a burst of laughter. Call a stroke of genius when you caress my cheek. Ask for a spark from my spark. My eyes pale at the comparison. 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It's a fever in the new season. Overthought, and I can't quite sweat this off. Shift during hello and before goodbye. Silence falls on me, and all I can hear are the beats of the moment, each preceded with a sigh. There's no need. No one. Urine sounds a lot like ache. Wash my mouth out. Last night's dinner was sweat and bad breath. Nod my head to a hum as it ricochets off of the roof of my mouth. Perched in the sand, it doesn't sit quite right with me. Baptized in the salvation of my own touch, expel the sin I never committed. Ya Allah, will you leave me, or will I continue to haunt my words and people with the regurgitated garbo that plagues me? Can I hide from the sacred as it lingers in the corners and ceilings of every room? False pretenses lead to false notions. Ache riddles the length of my body. Hunched and bunched into a ball while I sleep in the wave of covers that wrap around me. Jaw pains and palms raw. Stretched and splayed, stretches of coarseness rubbing up against me. Woken to the dawn that creeps in from my window and stands over my bed and above my sheets.
1: And I was on Beacon a couple of times with him. And yeah, it's an interesting spot. Yeah, number 62. Yeah, Tom and I were up there, I think only once. And maybe twice. And removed everything we had. We had a pair of transmitters up there.
0: I watch videos upon videos upon videos. Back hunched and eyes glazed. We sit in the hundreds as we tell tales of dreadful events and trace the lines we have practiced. Ears open as someone speaks to me of their wounds, of the way they have yet to heal. Glued together from the sticks and mud that they've fallen into. Silver tongues and no eyes around us. There is a line to blur. There is isn't a missed opportunity. Amorphous blobs that gather and bundle in front of a mirror. Look out behind. It's a pale apparition. An omen of something that has already happened. Of fickle moments that perhaps weren't so fickle, and instead repetitively prickle. Of something looming on the horizon that sends a chill down your spine. But because it's winter, you can write it up as a friend of the season. People speak of wars and sharpening fingertips, and you ask what war is to come that hasn't already arrived. What must a war look like in order to be fought? I listen to a woman tell me what to carry on my journey in the night as I go back home. Armed with something clenched in my hands, teeth gripped, there's only a few seconds. Be vigilant. Be swift. Be quick on your toes. Do not misstep. I watch as your eyes follow me, the head of a stranger, and burn with a purging light. Trade secrets in the assault would lead you to believe the newest tool convened off the whim of the hands. Prize-winning pedigrees. I listen closely. They aren't hands at all. You look back. There's no one there. Depraved of any congregation to hear and see my sorrows, will judgment be enough? I watch, learn, and read into the strategies for a solution in seconds. What do we do now? Pressed down on my chest and coiled around my throat. Parched as I lose the right words, eloquence escapes me as I rest my case. I write of bodies and parts and bits and bobs, and wounds and bumps, something that moves inside me, that moves others, something you can touch, but really you can't touch, you can only read. Wriggle and shiver, head jerk, thinking about the way it works because it's so uncomfortable. It's a figure of speech.

I am within the dry expanse of the desert. I like to claim I don't lie. I believe in absolutes. I believe in this chainmail and plate that wraps around me like a cloaked shrug. Links of apprehension tangle across my arms and legs, and sheets of argumentative steel embrace me like a hug. I forge myself and my mechanisms in the heat of the silence, blistering the layers of the charade away. There is something to be said about being within a mirage. I swore to protect that which I stand for, but I can't help but buckle under the weight. As I begin to shrink inside, I writhe in facing the understanding that I don't know what to say when confronted with questions that I cannot bring myself to respond to. Stomach churning, gears burning, I'm struggling to answer, and I always know what to say. Add more coal to the fire and watch the fuel spluttering. I know how to move fast, so why can't I move my feet? I remember the moments of gentleness in the sticky summers under the sun. So I rise to the occasion. I let the air warm my lungs and cool my mind.

There is no escaping uncertainty, and I cannot let the armor rust me. Except that I cannot navigate the shifting sands. I must wait for the night sky and follow the stars. For now, I find respite in finding shelter within the unknown. Foreign faces, foreign bodies, and foreign concepts. Car side mirror, everything looks much closer and is much closer. Yearn ached and our dreams real. Different, but material. I run over them with my nails and trace figure eights on splayed skin over ribs. Remembering the days I spent ruminating over what I deserved. What was the vengeance afforded to me? At the pews of my own place of worship, I steer closer to a version closer to my truth. Wake up with scars and scratches I don't remember. Somehow I've blinked, and it's almost December. They heal. A reminder of how it's been not long at all. But when it's also so uncertain, I don't take it for granted. There's no need to contain. There's no too much or too little. I love like my city. Cold sunlight plastering my body. Bask in the glory of this uncomfortable freedom. There are rules to abide by, rewritten by man and their agents. But I run from the law. There's no right answer or right of passage for me to be ushered over the threshold of submission. There was a howling scream which shut inside for so long. And it won't be the last, but I finally let it out in the blackened streets. Layla means night. Night sits in the sunniest spot in the sunniest city. She exhales. Dundee smiles over me, and I will die on this hill.

0: You do not have to be good. 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You only have to let the soft animal of your body love what it loves. Tell me about despair, yours, and I will tell you mine. Meanwhile, the world goes on. Meanwhile, the sun and the clear pebbles of the rain are moving across the landscapes, over the prairies and the deep trees, the mountains and the rivers.
1: I can kind of envision maybe one person with a lot of machines, tapes, and electronic setups, singing or speaking and using machines.
2: Often I feel I am sinking. I reach for air and I feel today that the only way out, my only hope, is to submerge perhaps into this blackness completely, like into a coma. Not to run away from it, not to stare into it, but to embrace it and thus go beyond it with or without perhaps.
3: I have been woman for a long time. Beware my smile. I am treacherous with old magic and the noon's new fury. With all your wide futures promised, I am woman and not white. I do not mix love with pity, nor hate with scorn. And if you would know me, look into the entrails of Uranus where the restless oceans pound.
4: أمر على الديار ديار ليلى وأقبل ذا الجداري وذا الجداري وما حب الديار شغفن قلبي ولكن حب من سكن الديار
5: This fauna of mine has festered and roared inside me but I still tend to mine to have To transform. It pours out of every pore. The very air is fire and boils my blood. It gives me my inheritance. My heirloom is devotion, disappointment, and discipline. I cradle my soft heart, given to me by Ummi and Baba. How does anyone look good next to heaven? I heard your words, and I breathe in, breathe out, slowly, building the foundations of my home from the crucifix I reject, eating a meal from the lamb that came not from the sky, the earth. You don't have to write prophetic scripture. You can just share this meal and let the air warm with our breath. Maybe even share a joke. I'm ladylike. My laughter bellows outwards. And when I give my toothy grin, my face reminds me of my brother's.

0: Good morning, and welcome to Radio Phrenia. We're broadcasting live from our studio here in Glasgow's Gorbals, and we'll be here right up until Sunday night. You were just listening to Number 11 by Leila Hussein. It was produced by Amiya Sanguinetti, with additional sound design by Patrick Buse. Number 11 was a Dundee Radio Club commission, and...
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Lucy film. Commissioned by Ghent's Courtaison Festival Notes on Cinema in 2023, it's Patterson's personal reflection on the landscape, environment and people encountered while recording location sound for Fowler's 2022 film. This is Even a Dog.

We're in Unston Tomb. This is a Neolithic passage grave. It's about 5,000 years old. And they found quite a lot of bodies when it was originally excavated. Found some burials in here and grave goods as well, pottery, flint, things like that, stone tools. Kind of some really nice stuff, actually. We could look at those at some time, actually, if you can cook for, because there's these beautiful polished stone axes. And it was excavated in 1884, and then it was just left open to the elements for decades, really. And it was only in the 1930s when the Ministry of Works, who were the government sort of body at the time responsible for historic monuments, took it under their care, and they put this concrete roof on it to protect it from the elements. My interest is in why people feel the need to carve and make their mark. A lot of my work's to do with Neolithic carvings, sort of abstract rock art that you find on a lot of the buildings here. But what we're looking at aren't 5,000 year old carvings. They're Victorian mainly, but also 20th century graffiti, and this tomb's absolutely covered in them. For me, this is the same sort of thing, people leaving their mark and kind of really trying to sort of leave an impression on a place, and become fascinated with some of these people in here and found out a bit more about them. Some of the names are local. Got James Cursiter, July 18th, 1891. There were quite a few James Cursiters in the censuses at that time, but you can see he's got an anchor, so probably a sailor. A lot of the more recent names are foreign names. Names like Brandon Flumerfelt, which is just a great name, but I'm guessing American maybe. But there's a whole mixture, but they all kind of tell their own story about how people come to Orkney, tourism and things like that, and all these different waves of tourism. So in the late 19th century, you've got people coming from England, from Edinburgh, and coming up, they're tourists, they're coming to deep fishing, they're coming to see the sights and this sort of thing. As you get through the 20th century, you get more and more names from Europe, America, things like that, and it's just kind of these waves of tourism, really, people making their mark. It's one of the most easily accessible tombs in Orkney. It's just on the main road, people pop in all the time, they still carve their name, even though of course nowadays it's not really, people should know better, but it's just got this wealth of carvings from the last 130 years. It's what we'd kind of call a palimpsest, all these layers kind of just overwritten on one another.

0: This one's Sam W. Wells. He had a brass knife. England,
1: Keithley, in West Yorkshire.
0: And that's in West Yorkshire. He was actually an iron and brass foundry owner, and he was Sam. It wasn't Samuel.
1: Managed to get in touch with
0: Sam Watson Wells.
1: Some of his family
0: found out about
1: a local historian.
0: And he used to come up on angling trips as well.
1: He was
0: and
1: very upright.
0: Kind of maybe nice to think that perhaps it's where
1: he'd have been meth-feated on your historical
0: Callan, who's a fishing tackle
1: sort of thing.
0: Got a fishing tackle shop on Rose Street.
2: But it's kind of here is a little side chamber.
1: The story of that golden age of tourism.
2: And this has got
1: quite a time when
2: nice
1: started having the feet on it as well.
2: They were coming up in the railway.
0: So in the 1930s,
2: when
1: Northern Scotland,
2: this was
0: the first time I came to Watson. I used to work at
2: Mine and Howe, which is actually upright.
0: It wasn't like this year in
2: now,
0: and it's at some point
2: all these steps
0: carved
2: in this
0: mound, the farmer
2: amazing
0: steps
2: burned
0: down into the earth, and it was
2: and also
0: Iron Age souterrain, very elaborate
2: underground Pictish
0: structure.
2: And we excavated
0: and
2: a metal work
0: kind of
2: room really just outside.
0: I used to come back every summer and work there. I was normally working at the university in Sheffield at the time. And then in 2006, I went to the island of Wyre because I was friends with the Flores family who stayed there. And my friend Helen and I did a survey of the whole island. And in this ploughed field, we found all these bits of pottery, these bits of burnt kind of material, kind of rich kind of red, black earth and things. And it was clear that there was some sort of remains of a settlement there. And it was, we started excavating there and just found this amazing Neolithic set of houses. Managed to get some more money and come back and dig it. And absolutely, at that point, it was just had to move to Orkney, really. And we excavated there until 2013 in just the field just below the derelict house at Harbrick. But Orkney's like that. I mean, you'll have heard again and again people say things like, you know, you put a spade in the soil, it bleeds archaeology. It's just riddled with just these sites from thousands of years ago, which just anywhere else they just wouldn't have survived. But because of the stone, everything, because of this amazing architecture, this amazing building material where you kind of quarry the stone in Orkney and it comes out as perfect building stone, you know. And you think of lots of parts of Scotland, you just haven't got that richness of building stone in the same way. So in the Neolithic, they were building structures out of timber and it obviously doesn't survive in the same way. And you're not left with stuff like this. It's amazing.

Yeah, let's go, wait, I'll get it.

0: all the handles are left on to open.
1: Oh, okay.
0: So if they were down, they'd just vibrate on the floor.

0: No, he is about 20 metres away from you. He's going to check his umbilical. Are you able to pull anything in at all, no?
1: No, I've got
0: nothing over here.
1: I can't get anything else.
0: Okay, it's fine. Yeah, one of the reasons the watchdog's always working ahead of us. Are you able to take anything in there now, Jimmy? His umbilical looks clear.
2: I think it's stuck in my mouth or something, because it's probably...
0: You don't have anodes or a plastic bottle.
3: Stop. Stop there.
0: What is it?
3: Caught on a piece of tree on the bar.
0: Right, so that's what this is then.
3: It's like hooked in.
0: Alright, okay.
3: Jimmy plays it.
0: Yeah.
3: Just need to pull it like towards the bar.
0: Really loose, Jimmy. Drop, give it as much slack as you can then. Put another 10 metres out. That's clever. How have we done that?
3: Couldn't do that if I tried.
0: Couldn't do that if I tried.
4: Give it slack, mate. Please give it slack.
3: I guarantee you that every little nook and cranny you can think of.
0: Is that chain out of water on the barge?
3: It's right next to the hull there. So I don't know if you can get a piece of
0: grapple.
3: Grapple and pull it up inside the bar.
0: Grapple's up forward, isn't it?
3: I think so, yeah.
0: Okay.
3: Yeah, it's just a fucking piece of chain now.
4: What's he gonna do?
3: Probably just get a grapple so it's just like a little metal hook. Pull it up.

he's a remotely operated vehicle. And a remotely operated vehicle just means it's a camera on thrusters to go down and look at stuff. But a large part of it is fish farm inspections, the tidal and wave renewal devices, power cable inspection. It gets to a point where if you do see something worth seeing, it sort of breaks that train pattern. You're like, oh my god, something to look at. What am I actually looking at? Oh no. It's pretty good. I see lots of crabs and urchins and occasional octopus. Again, it all depends entirely where you're working. If you're out west, there's lots of dogfish, which are the small sharks. They seem to like the rocky bottoms down there.

0: the summer they called them Noise Hounds.
1: Oh,
0: yeah. He's all over Britain. And I've moved to me the same with a different bunch of
1: Europe. Can you get your name for the tape and the name of the person?
0: You're not recording, Noise.
2: I might be.

Gracias.

0: Tesco's right here.
1: Oh, Manchester.
0: Lot of Irish descendants in Manchester. I would have passed through Manchester, but I never really stopped there.

0: mean or leave her.
1: That means, what does that mean, leave her?
0: Maybe like Manchester is.
1: But there would be a lot of remainers and a lot of remainers and maybe change because of the way those Europeans is carried on. But the thing, the trouble is if we crawl back now, I mean, I'll be honest, I won't remain, but I am worried if we have to crawl back, yeah.
2: Mm.
1: I mean, Britain is a proud nation, and so they take the health service out all the way on, everybody knocks it, but it's still about the best health service in the world. If you're in America, if you didn't have money in your pocket, you'd die, that's it. Did you move with there?
0: No.

0: gorgeous. She lived in that hotel all life, didn't she? Mary Graham, that's right.
1: And Michael bolted off the Breckness Estate.
0: Mary Graham, was
2: hello.
0: That?
2: Hello.
0: Was that in? Mary was a tenant drop then. She could give her lens a vote if you wanted. They didn't go back to the landlord.
2: At the minute, I think there's 115 keys to car this morning, and I believe it's 170 else. So, that's going to keep us running with 50. We'll start carving in January, and then we'll move into the keys carving February to end of May, early June. And among that, there'll be a handful of curios to land.

0: highlighting link from McMe, you're getting all the young five and keeping calves ready and vaccinated for them to be great in summer. June is first cut silage, and then you're back putting the nine and slurry on for the second cut silage. Theoretically, there should be a bit of lull, but it never seems to happen because there's always something to do. Well, Tearful Ferns has been in the Rich family since 1913. My ancestors came here in 1913 as a tenanted farm, and it was tenanted until 1972.
1: Sweet.
0: So in 1973, Granny and Grandad bought the farm, and then Dad's been farming it since, starting with his mum and dad. And then in 2013, I came home, and me and Dad's been here since then.
2: Them in, they've been on Grace all summer, and it's just too much, in our opinion, it's too much change all in one day. They're being taken off the queue, given a different diet, and taken inside into a different environment. So we believe the way that we do it, they're on the diet they're going to be on for the winter. They're still in the queue, there's still familiarity there, and then they're up and running before one day we'll just shut the gates so they can't come back and forth.

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1: Weather windows seem to be getting smaller.
0: Whether it's climate change or no, I don't know, but the weather certainly is changing.
2: We're looking down at the loch there, and Mary Graham's in the loch, her house is in the loch. To us, that means there's rain coming.
3: Can I ask a funny question?
1: What's that?
3: Do you think cows have personality?
1: Yes.
0: Definitely.
1: So does sheep.
0: So does every animal. Even a dog.

You have been listening to Even a Dog by Lee Patterson. Lee wishes to thank Antonia Thomas, archaeologist Stromness, the metalsmith at Sandwick, who wished to remain anonymous, Jimmy and the crew of the Athenian survey vessel from Stromness, Patrick Casey, construction manager, Alison and James Rich, Kierfold Farm, Sandwick, and of course, Luke Fowler. For more details on this programme, check out the schedule on our website at radiofrenia.scot. Time now for a short work from Aberdeen-based multimedia artist Lee Hensey. An electroacoustic piece composed from everyday sounds recorded on the journey from his flat in a tower block in Aberdeen city centre to the local shop for a pint of milk and a loaf of bread and back again. This is Gantia Shop for a Pint of Milk and a Loaf of Bread by Lee Hensey.

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0: From New York, this is Democracy Now!
1: Right now, you can see all of the worst aspects of America's food system that I wrote about 25 years ago coming to the fore. And I hope it's like a terrible fever that will break.
0: 25 years ago, the investigative journalist Eric Schlosser wrote the landmark book Fast Food Nation, The Dark Side of the All-American Meal. Today, the U.S. food system is under increasing attack as the Trump administration slashes jobs and regulations. At the same time, it's importing 660 million pounds of mystery meat. We'll find out what's behind the mystery. Then we speak to the philosopher Susan Neiman, author of the new book, Call It Evil, Understanding the Trump Era.
2: If killing fishermen and schoolgirls and peacefully protesting demonstrators is not evil, I don't know what is.
0: All that and more coming up. Welcome to Democracy Now!, democracynow.org, The War and Peace Report. I'm Amy Goodman. The United Nations warns at least 9 children were killed and more than 57,000 children have been displaced in Yemen during 2 weeks of fighting between Saudi-backed Yemeni government forces and members of Ansarallah, also known as the Houthis. On Wednesday, the group released video backing its claims it shot down a Saudi F-15 fighter jet using a surface-to-air missile. This follows hundreds of airstrikes by the Royal Saudi Air Force over the past week. Meanwhile, Reuters reports Trump administration officials met secretly with Houthi representatives at the U.S. Embassy in Oman's capital, Muscat, over the weekend. The Houthis reportedly pledged not to attack U.S. or Israeli vessels and said they're committed to the 2025 ceasefire with the U.S. The Trump administration's decision not to join Saudi attacks in Yemen comes as the Associated Press reports the kingdom is running low on missile interceptors. Saudi officials have reportedly asked France, Pakistan, Egypt, and the United Kingdom to help defend against missiles and drones after the U.S. saw its own stockpiles depleted during the Iran war. President Trump said Wednesday Iranian officials had reached out to the U.S. to negotiate a deal, telling reporters, quote, hopefully we're towards the end of the war, Trump said. There was no confirmation of Trump's claim from Tehran, where just one day earlier, a top official publicly rejected talks unless all of Iran's conditions are met. Since ordering attacks on Iran in February, President Trump has claimed dozens of times the war had been won or was about to end. The Federal Reserve has voted unanimously to hike interest rates for the first time since 2023. Fed Chair Kevin Warsh announced the quarter percentage point increase in the benchmark interest on Wednesday.
3: Inflation is the problem. Stable prices have been the problem for now more than 5.5 years. So what the committee decided to do today was take an action to ensure a timelier return to our price stability objective.
0: Warsh did not directly acknowledge the role the U.S. and Israeli war in Iran played in driving up the cost of energy and other goods and services. He declined to answer questions about how President Trump would react to higher interest rates. Following Warsh's announcement, Trump blasted the Fed as very hostile, very political, and called on it to lower its benchmark interest rate from its current rate of up to 4% to 1% or lower. The price of oil has fallen slightly after surging this week to its highest level since the 2022 energy crisis. Brent crude is trading at about $103 a barrel, following reports Saudi Arabia is offering additional crude shipments via Oman after drone attacks damaged the east-west oil pipeline to the Red Sea. According to estimates by Brown University researchers, the Iran war, along with fallout from Russia's invasion of Ukraine, has cost U.S. consumers an extra $107 billion in fuel spending. On Wednesday, U.S. Energy Secretary Chris Wright acknowledged what he called a short-term problem during a Fox News interview.
4: Yes, this has taken some energy resources out of the marketplace. It is causing a short-term sacrifice for Americans right now. But this is to end Iran's ability to forever drive up energy prices.
0: In the occupied West Bank, Palestinian-American journalist Naha Hamed was arrested by Israeli authorities as she returned from covering Israeli settler attacks in Masafer Yatta. She's a freelance journalist and a drop site news contributor. She was detained near a village in Bethlehem as she and two other Palestinian journalists were returning from reporting for Turkish news outlet TRT. Meanwhile, in Gaza, Palestinians in Gaza City held funerals Wednesday for people who were killed when a bombed-out apartment building collapsed. A relative of the victim said his uncle and his uncle's entire family had been killed.
5: Let the world know that the war has not stopped yet, and the proof is here. They said that construction materials would be allowed in and that Gaza City would be rebuilt, or rather, that caravans would be brought in. But unfortunately, my uncle was killed along with his family, without having a safe place to protect himself and his family.
0: New York Democratic Congress member Gregory Meeks has refused to clear President Trump's $2.8 billion arms sale of 2,000-pound bombs to Israel. Meeks is the top Democrat on the House Foreign Affairs Committee. In a statement, he said, quote, "The Trump administration has not provided sufficient assurances that these weapons will be used by the Netanyahu government in accordance with U.S. law and with appropriate protections for civilians. I therefore will not clear this sale at this time," Meeks said. The sale is funded by foreign military financing, a program in which the U.S. gives Israel taxpayer money that Israel then spends on U.S.-made weapons. Here in New York, an interfaith coalition has unveiled a 330-foot memorial shroud bearing the handwritten names of 20,000 children killed in Israeli attacks on the Gaza Strip since 2023. On Wednesday, groups including Priests Against Genocide, Doctors Against Genocide, and Justice for All presented the Gaza Children's Shroud at the Church Center for the United Nations across from UN headquarters. This comes as the UN General Assembly is currently in session ahead of high-level talks next week, when world leaders will gather for a general debate. At Wednesday's event, Democracy Now! Spoke with Riyad Mansour, the permanent observer of the State of Palestine, to the UN.
6: Losing 20,000-plus children in the Gaza Strip alone through this genocide, this is a huge crime against humanity and against the Palestinian people. And those who are responsible for that crime should be held accountable. In Gaza alone, 1 million Palestinian children who are still alive, they need food, they need humanitarian assistance, they need the evacuation of all of the Israeli army. They need freedom. They need dignity. Palestine has to be free.
0: On Wednesday, the State Department announced it would continue to deny visas to Palestinian officials, including Mahmoud Abbas, the leader of the Palestine Liberation Organization and the Palestinian Authority. Abbas is prevented from attending the annual United Nations General Assembly in New York next week. In Florida, Palestinian human rights attorney Noor Erekat was arrested Tuesday as more than 100 people packed a public budget hearing to oppose plans by Palm Beach County to invest $1 billion in government-backed securities that fund the State of Israel. County commissioners limited public comment to just 1 minute and had sheriff's deputies remove people from the hearing when they spoke out against Israel bonds, claiming bond investments were a policy matter rather than a budget item. The commissioners then declared a recess to clear out even more members of the public. That's when Noor Erekat says she was arrested.
7: They are evicting people for applauding. They are insulting their own constituents. They have shut down what people can talk about. This is a very clear and obvious overturn of any kind of democratic order, even the semblance of democratic order. They want us to leave. This sheriff is now telling us to leave. We are staying. We are staying. You are witnessing an absolute assault on democracy in Palm Beach County in defense of Israel against all of their constituents sitting in the room who oppose genocide and against the slaughter of children.
0: OpenAI has disclosed six more incidents involving what it's calling unexpected or concerning behavior by AI agents. The disclosures announced Wednesday include instances where AI models cheated on tests, covered up mistakes, moved files onto the open internet without permission, and secretly used a makeshift bulletin board to share information with other AI agents. This follows other instances where frontier models self-organized into swarms and engaged in strategic deception, self-preservation, and power-seeking. OpenAI said it was introducing a new framework for tracking, investigating, and disclosing cases of what it calls misalignment, where an AI agent's goals or actions diverge from human intentions, values, or instructions. On Capitol Hill, the House overwhelmingly approved the Ratepayer Protection Act, a bill aimed at shielding customers from soaring electricity costs due to the rapid rollout of AI data centers. Following its passage, the Republican House Speaker, Mike Johnson, canceled votes scheduled for Thursday and adjourned the House until after November's midterm elections. That's despite a letter written by more than 100 House Democrats urging Johnson to cancel the recess in order to craft new legislation on AI safeguards. The House will also avoid voting on articles of impeachment against Defense Secretary Pete Hegseth that were introduced by the Republican Kentucky Congressmember Massey. The Pentagon said Wednesday it had blown up a vessel in the eastern Pacific after boarding it, abducting its crew and handing them over to Ecuadorian authorities. As in previous boat strikes, U.S. Southern Command provided no evidence to back its claims the vessel was involved in narco-trafficking. The Trump administration's claimed at least 65 strikes on boats in the Caribbean and eastern Pacific since last September, reportedly killing at least 230 people. Amnesty International has condemned the attacks as illegal extrajudicial killings at sea and murder. At The Hague, former Philippines President Rodrigo Duterte appeared in person at the International Criminal Court Wednesday. He's facing three counts of crimes against humanity over his drug war. ICC prosecutors allege Duterte created, funded, and armed death squads that killed as many as 30,000 people in so-called anti-drug operations. This is the mother of one of Duterte's victims.
8: We pray that the ICC judges are wise and will not allow it to drag any longer for our sake. Like me, I'm already getting older. I do not know how long I have in this world. And when that happens, how can I continue fighting for my child?
0: In Indonesia, El Niño weather conditions are driving up temperatures and causing punishing droughts, as Indonesia is facing its most intense wildfire season in 11 years. Respiratory infections caused by hazardous wildfire pollution have more than doubled in just over a week. Volunteers are distributing oxygen cylinders to residents and firefighters. The air has also turned unhealthy in neighboring Singapore and Malaysia. This is Mimi Marlina, a mother of two children battling respiratory problems.
9: My child's health has been affected by this bad air. Her health is declining. She's coughing, has fevers, and runny nose. I'm afraid she will have trouble breathing. We can still hold it off with medicines, but I'm concerned that if this persists, it will lead to worse illnesses.
0: And the Trump administration's moving to gut a key provision of the Endangered Species Act. According to an internal memo obtained by the New York Times, under the memo's reinterpretation, only intentionally harming an animal would break the law. Accidental killings or injuries due to economic activity would not. Andrew Mergen, a law professor at Harvard University, said, quote, "What the administration's proposing to do is take all the force out of what we've all understood the act to mean. Don't kill endangered species." What they seem to be saying in this document is it doesn't matter if you killed an endangered species if you didn't mean to, unquote. 21 attorneys general have filed a lawsuit seeking to block implementation of the new Endangered Species Act rules. And those are some of the headlines. This is Democracy Now!, democracynow.org, The War and Peace Report. Coming up, Eric Schlosser, author of Fast Food Nation, The Dark Side of the All-American Meal. It's 25 years since the book came out. His latest article is headlined, Why Did Trump Order Up 660 Million Pounds of Mystery Meat? Stay with us.

0: Nash Ensemble performing at Brooklyn Folk Festival. This is Democracy Now!, democracynow.org, the War and Peace Report. I'm Amy Goodman.
1: And I'm Nermeen Sheikh. Welcome to our listeners and viewers across the country and around the world. If you buy a T-shirt at Gap, it will have a label that tells you where it was made. That's federal law. The same is true for automobiles, appliances, television sets, every fresh or frozen fruit and vegetable sold at the supermarket. Beef and pork are notable exceptions to these laws. And that may help to explain why President Trump signed a proclamation last month that will allow the duty-free importation of about 660 million pounds of inexpensive beef. If American consumers knew where that beef was coming from, they might not want to eat it. Those are the opening lines of a recent article in the New York Times headlined, "Why Did Trump Order Up 660 Million Pounds of Mystery Meat?"
0: The piece is written by investigative journalist and author Eric Schlosser. 25 years ago, he wrote the landmark book Fast Food Nation, The Dark Side of the All-American Meal. The 25th anniversary edition of the book is being published next week. Eric, welcome back to Democracy Now! I remember when we had you on 25 years ago with this groundbreaking book, Fast Food Nation.
2: Yeah. I'm so sorry to be here talking about it again. I really wish these problems had been solved and that my book was only of antiquarian interest. But it's amazing to me to read the headlines and to look at what's happening right now. And the book is about fast food, but it's really about unchecked corporate power. And when you want to understand why 660 million pounds of some of the least expensive frozen beef that's going to go into fast food hamburgers, and why is that coming to the United States? Just remarkable unchecked corporate power.
0: Well, explain what mystery meat is and how
2: mystery
0: did this
2: meat,
0: come into being.
2: Mystery meat is a colloquial phrase for lean beef trimmings. These are little pieces of frozen beef. The beef that's most likely to be contaminated, taken from the outside of the animal. And it's sort of generic industrial meat that will then be ground into hamburger meat, mainly for fast food restaurants. And President Trump made a proclamation saying that 660 million pounds could be coming into the country. It's quite remarkable that we have this president who talks about America first and is so supported by rural America, but with a stroke of his pen is basically screwing over American ranchers. This beef is most likely coming from Brazil. And in my New York Times article, it's this remarkable coincidence that the day before Trump issued this proclamation, he met with the head of the biggest beef company in the world, JBS. His name is Josely Batista. He's one of the co-owners. He met with Josely Batista at the White House, who, you know, Maggie Haberman at the New York Times said is a friend of Melania's. I don't know what that connection is. But he met with Batista. And the next day issued this proclamation bringing in hundreds of millions of pounds of beef, most likely from Brazil. And another really weird coincidence is that the European Union has suspended all imports of beef from Brazil starting the first week of September. And Trump, in allowing these imports into the United States, just so happens the timing is the first week in September. So it smells like a pretty corrupt deal. And the European Union has suspended the import of Brazilian beef for concerns about antibiotic misuse. And this meat is some of the meat most likely to be contaminated. And this company, JBS, I mean, it's quite remarkable that Josely Batista was meeting with the President of the United States to help determine our agricultural policy when he has confessed to spending over $186 million bribing almost 2,000 legislators in Brazil, including three presidents of Brazil. And I've never met Mr. Batista, but he's clearly a very bright man to be able to bribe three presidents of Brazil and yet be meeting with the president of the United States and helping to determine our agricultural policy. I mean, he may have a great career in American politics.
1: Well, as you also point out, what makes it even more remarkable is that he was long considered persona non grata in the U.S.
2: Yeah.
1: And then, not long after his meeting with Trump in November at the White House, JBS got approval from the Securities and Exchange Commission to be listed on the New York Stock Exchange.
2: You know, the timing is a little different. The largest single donor to Trump's second inauguration was a subsidiary of JBS. They gave $5 million, which is more than any other politician, any other corporation or individual. And remarkably, not long after that donation, JBS got listed on the New York Stock Exchange, which is something the company had sought for years. But a bipartisan group of American senators, including Senator Marco Rubio at the time, was one of the most vocal critics of JBS. The corruption scandal in Brazil involved JBS bribing Brazilian politicians so that JBS could get loans from a state-controlled bank, and it used money from those loans to buy American meatpacking companies.
1: Do you know what is the subsidiary of—
2: The subsidiary of JBS that made the donation was Pilgrim's Pride. But it's all the same company, and it's owned, controlled by these two brothers. But, you know, the real issue here isn't JBS, it isn't President Trump. It's how every sector of the American economy has been taken over by a handful of corporations. And sadly, 25 years ago, I wrote in Fast Food Nation, the great issue, this is a paraphrase, the great issue of the 20th century is basically the challenge to totalitarian systems of power. And the great issue of the 21st century is going to be resistance to unchecked corporate power. And so much attention goes to Trump, and what we really need to be looking at and are the corporations who are benefiting profoundly from all this deregulation, whether it's the oil companies because of the Department of the Interior, the chemical companies because of who runs the EPA, and sadly, the food system now is controlled as never before by a handful of very, very powerful companies. Anyway,
1: Let's talk about that. In beef in particular, the four large meat packing companies control, control about 85% of the market for beef, whereas in the 1970s, the top four beef companies had only 21%.
2: Right. And if you go back to the 1970s, and there were so many terrible things going on in American society, so I'm not being nostalgic for it, but in the 1970s, we had a competitive market for beef. Americans ate more beef then than they do today, and we had twice as many American ranchers. So the change that has occurred has helped us, a handful of corporations. And, you know, Fast Food Nation paid homage in many ways to Upton Sinclair, because Upton Sinclair wrote The Jungle in 1906, and he wrote about the meatpacking industry because he thought it was a perfect symbol of the monopoly capitalism of his day. And in my book, I paid homage to him by doing the same thing. The whole book is structured to take you to the slaughterhouse. And when Upton Sinclair wrote The Jungle, there was something called the Beef Trust, and it controlled maybe 55 to 60% of the market for beef. So right now, these companies are more powerful than the companies when Upton Sinclair wrote The Jungle. But Woodrow Wilson broke up the Beef Trust, and when you talk about the competitive market we had in the 70s, you know, things can change for the better. And again, I'm so sorry to be here 25 years later and saying so many of the same things I said 25 years ago. But the reason I do it, things don't have to be this way. You know, I mean, there are certain kinds of problems we're really going to have difficulty changing. But strict antitrust enforcement, labor unions, food safety laws, these can really have an impact on our food system and on what we eat.
0: You note that during the past year, China rejected two shipping containers of beef from Uruguay after finding residue of an anti-parasitic drug in the meat, and rejected beef from Argentina reportedly because it tested positive for a banned antibiotic that can cause serious blood disorders. Yeah. Compare that to what's happening in the United States. I mean, there's this phrase, not just MAGA, but MAHA, right? Yeah. Make America healthy again. But can you talk about what you call the erosion of food safety regulations under Health Secretary RFK?
2: Yeah.
0: Robert F.
2: Well,
0: Kennedy,
2: firstly,
0: Jr.
2: I've been a critic of the American meatpacking industry for 25 years, and yet I would rather eat American beef produced in this country than eat Brazilian beef. And, you know, one of the things that JBS got in trouble for was bribing the food inspectors in Brazil so that contaminated meat could be sold.
0: What is contaminated meat?
2: Contaminated meat is spoiled meat that's riddled with bacteria. That's how you get sick. And they were using ascorbic acid and other chemicals. This is straight out of Upton Sinclair. So I'm critical of the American meat system, but, you know, if you're going to eat beef, get American beef and get it ground at your local butcher shop. Back to the FDA is responsible for 80% of the food consumed in the United States. The FDA reports to Bobby Kennedy Jr. That's all you need to know about, is your food safe? I mean, I could spend hours talking about the disgrace of Bobby Kennedy Jr., the unethical qualities of Bobby Kennedy Jr., the routine lies. In the afterword of my book, I write about the infant formula scandal and about, you know, the shutdown of one infant formula plant that led to huge shortages of formula a few years ago. You want to talk about monopoly power? There are two companies that control 80% of the market for infant formula. And
1: here in the U.S.
2: In the United States.
1: I
2: in the
1: see.
2: United States. And the federal government buys more than half of the infant formula. So if we wanted to change the infant formula industry, we could do it in weeks because the taxpayers are paying for it. Anyway, the acting head of the FDA right now has no background in public safety, has no in public health, has no medical training, has no scientific training. He's an attorney who represented the largest infant formula manufacturer in a case involving potentially contaminated formula.
0: This is Kyle Diamantis.
2: Yeah. And that's who, you know, that's who this administration has put in charge of food safety. The USDA is in charge of the safety of our meat. And about a quarter of the USDA employees have been fired.
0: He is Donald Trump Jr.'s hunting companion.
2: The head of the FDA. Now, look, I want to make one thing clear. These food companies don't want people to get sick. I'm not saying they're evil, but they also don't want to be held liable when they do get sick. And if you're not testing, you can't trace, you can't recall contaminated products. So when you dismantle the food safety system, as is happening right now in the United States, you're helping these companies avoid legal liability.
1: Well, you also, you just mentioned earlier that despite all the problems with the food industry in the U.S., you would much prefer to have American beef. But can you tell what is American beef and what is not? Because country of origin labeling on beef used to be mandatory, but it no longer is. And it's been many years since it has not been.
2: And it's amusing because there's all this conversation about the free market. But if you read Adam Smith, a market only works efficiently if there's total information. If consumers have adequate information, then the invisible hand is going to lead them to select the right product. When you get rid of that information, you know, the power leads to the corporation. So all meat had to be labeled from where it came from until 2015. And then the Republican-controlled Congress got rid of country of origin labeling for beef and pork. And what's remarkable is a little more than a year after that, former Speaker of the House John Bonner, who shepherded this legislation, joined a JBS international board. So when you don't have country of label country of origin labeling, a consumer has no idea where this meat is coming from. And two of the major beef companies are Brazilian owned now. And I'm not being anti-Brazil. It's like, if Brazil wants to sell its meat in the United States, put a label on it. Make the best beef there is. You know, I'm actually very libertarian in some ways. If these meatpacking companies want to sell meat full of E. coli and salmonella, put it on the label. Consumers can choose between, you know, pathogen-rich meat or meat that's been, you know, produced cleanly, and then they can cook it, you know?
0: Eric Schlosser, you mentioned Upton Sinclair, who exposed the meatpacking industry and the condition that the workers worked under.
3: Yeah.
0: So let's talk about those workers who feel like they are treated like meat, contaminated meat. I want to go to Jim Pillen. We had this headline a few days ago on Democracy Now!, Nebraska's Republican governor, who publicly backs Trump's ICE raids in Nebraska. More details have emerged of Pillen's multi-million-dollar hog business that employs undocumented workers. The New York Times and the Flatwater Free Press report that over the span of more than a decade, Pillen's company, Pillen Family Farms, has relied on undocumented workers to grow into one of the largest hog producers in the U.S. Despite that, Pillen has often echoed Trump's racist rhetoric about immigrants and a so-called invasion. Talk about the workers in the meatpacking industry.
2: I'm shocked that he would be employing undocumented immigrants. Here's the reality, and here's really why I wrote Fast Food Nation. I wrote Fast Food Nation after I visited the meatpacking towns in the United States. I've been in meatpacking communities in Washington State, Colorado, Nebraska, Texas, and my entry to the food system of America.

0: immigrants, we solved that problem. If you were a meatpacking worker in the 60s or 70s, you had a solid middle-class life. Your spouse may not have to work. Your kids could go to college. In a very brief period of time, the meatpacking industry recruited immigrants, many of them undocumented, to serve as strike breakers because they would be much easier to exploit. And if there's one message that I have from my work on food, from this book, it's that we are fed by immigrants. If you look at who's working in the fields, harvesting the fruits and vegetables, who's working in the meatpacking plants, who's working on the hog farms, the dairy farms of Vermont, it's recent immigrants, huge numbers of undocumented immigrants in the fast food restaurants behind the counter. And the idea that we are demonizing and terrorizing these hard-working people who feed us, it's an absolute disgrace.
1: And also one thing I wanted to ask, this book came out 25 years ago.
0: Yeah.
1: Has anything changed with respect to the consumption of fast food in the U.S. in these last 25 years?
0: You know, what's really changed is the eating habits of well-educated, upper-middle-class, and wealthy people. There is such an incredible awareness of food now. I mean, I couldn't get a publisher for this book in New York City. And the reason I couldn't get a publisher is that I was told nobody will read a book about food that doesn't have recipes in it. It was one of the last independent publishers in Boston that published this book. And now there
2: are... How many books have you sold since then?
0: I have no idea. I'm very grateful that I'm here with you 25 years later. But there's now a whole literature on food. There's bookshelves of books on our food system. I'm not taking credit for it. I just am so gratified. So we now have two food systems. We have a food system for the well-educated, the wealthy, upper middle class, who are buying sustainable food, organic food, grass-fed beef, watching cooking shows. And then you have a food system for working people and the poor. It's this food system. It's the fast food industrial system. And, you know, the reason that I'm still talking about this is that it's entirely possible for us to have a food system that provides healthy food for everybody. One of the things that we don't talk about are the ways in which the external costs of the industrial food system are imposed on us. And since this book came out, there's a whole new field of economics called true cost accounting. What's the real cost of what we're doing? And in the food system, you add up the cost of obesity, food safety, the poverty of food workers, et cetera, et cetera. And, you know, one of my goals is to make the real cost of this industrial food appear on the menu. And, you know, if we're going to give government subsidies shouldn't be going to soybean and corn farmers in the Midwest to grow animal feed. I mean, 100 million acres are devoted to corn in this country. That's the size of California. And of that 100 million acres, maybe 350,000 go to the kind of corn that we eat, you know, sweet corn or canned corn. The rest of it is going to, anyway, I don't want to speak for 3 hours, but I'm hopeful that this system could be changed. And the one thing I give Bobby Kennedy Jr. credit for, and, you know, a broken clock is right twice a day, is that he had the crazy nerve to talk about the problems with our food system in a way that only a handful of other politicians were willing to do. And he did it for very selfish political reasons. But there's an underlying popular opinion to change our food system, and that's what Maha has shown.
2: Eric, before you go, I want to ask you about the notorious former ICE jail in Florida, in the Everglades. You wrote a piece in The Atlantic headlined, "The Alligator Alcatraz Boondoggle." Yeah. So earlier this week, the Department of Homeland Security's internal watchdog revealed immigrants jailed at Alligator Alcatraz were held in outdoor metal cages that were no bigger than a phone booth. At least 79 immigrants were caged this way, which DHS called calming areas. They were caged for several minutes, up to nearly 2 hours. Investigators also found alligator Alcatraz did not comply with standards related to medical care, food quality, personal hygiene, recreation. The jail eventually shut down after legal challenges.

0: challenges and scrutiny over its abuse and inhumane conditions. Why did you shift to focus on alligator Alcatraz, and what should we know about it today?
1: My next book is on prisons in America. I've been going into prisons in this country since the early 1990s. And unfortunately, President Trump has given me a concluding chapter of the book, which is the outrageous, unconscionable arrest and detention of immigrants in this country who are being completely brutalized. I've gone into maximum security prisons that are terrible, and it costs about $50,000, $70,000, $80,000 a year to house someone in a maximum security prison, maybe $100,000. The immigrants at Alligator Alcatraz had been sent there for civil violations, not criminal violations. And the state of Florida and the American taxpayers were paying $1 million a year per detainee to be held in the most brutal conditions that you will not find in most maximum security prisons. And I wrote that article for The Atlantic on Alligator Alcatraz to provide a roadmap for a Democratic Congress to investigate where that money went. I'm an investigative reporter. I could not find out the name of the warden of Alligator Alcatraz. It was being run by a private corporation with no background in corrections. It looks like they were friends of the governor of Florida who were earning a fortune off of exploiting and brutalizing immigrants who were there for a civil, you know, not even, they hadn't even been convicted of a crime. So my hope is that we will get a full federal investigation, not only of the human rights violations that occurred at Alligator Alcatraz, but follow the money. Who made a fortune off of this? I mean, the only prison that the United States runs that spends more money per detainee is Guantanamo. And the idea that we were subjecting busboys, landscapers, people who'd been in the United States for decades and committed no crime, to the kind of brutality that we saw at Guantanamo when Guantanamo first opened, it's a shameful episode in American history, and it needs to be fully investigated by Congress.
0: Eric Schlosser, congratulations on your work. Investigative journalist, author of several books, including Fast Food Nation, The Dark Side of the All-American Meal. The 25th anniversary edition of the book is being published next week. We'll link to all of your recent articles. Coming up, philosopher Susan Neiman, author of the new book, Call It Evil, Understanding the Trump Era. Stay with us.

0: Bad Attitude by Christina Vane, performing at the Brooklyn Folk Festival. This is Democracy Now!, democracynow.org, The War and Peace Report. I'm Amy Goodman with Nermeen Sheikh.
1: We end today's show with the philosopher Susan Neiman. In recent years, she has written extensively on politics in Germany and the United States. In 2019, she published the book Learning from the Germans, Race and the Memory of Evil. The book examines how Germany has confronted the evils of Nazism.
0: Susan Neiman's latest book is also about the concept of evil. It's titled Call It Evil, Understanding the Trump Era. Susan Neiman is a director emerita of the Einstein Forum in Potsdam, Germany, but she's joining us here in New York. Before we talk about your new book, I want to ask about what's happening in Germany, where you just left coming here. You're going to be teaching at New York University, NYU. You lived in Germany for 30 years.
2: Well, 30 years, yes.
0: German far-right party, AfD, recently won nearly 44% of the vote in the East German state of Saxony-Anhalt. It was the strongest showing by a far-right party since in the German election since the Nazi era. Can you talk about the significance of this? I mean, many in Germany are reeling at this point, but it's not known, as you know, we're very insulated in the United States when it comes to getting news from outside the United States. What's actually happened?
3: I don't know yet. In fact, I was just asked yesterday to write a piece for Le Monde on exactly that question. And I said, I'm not going to say anything in for another week, because we have two other big state elections coming on Sunday, which are actually represent many more people than Saxony-Anhalt. In particular, the Berlin election, where it looks as if we may get a Turkish woman whose parents went into exile from Turkey because they were socialists, who has tried as much as possible to base her campaign on Zoran Mamdani's. In fact, the Linke, the left party, has quoted Leonard Cohen saying, first we take Manhattan, then we take Berlin. Okay? So it would be a completely different result, also representing a much larger state of people. Germany has about Berlin has about 3.5 million people. It's also the capital. Sachsen-Anhalt has about 2 million. I don't want to play it down. It's deeply concerning that the AfD got so many voters.
0: What has changed in this last half century? Well, way beyond that.
3: Yeah. So, look, part of it is the other parties are just awful. They are incapable. In fact, the almost funny thing, I mentioned Mamdani at a book talk I gave just before I left Germany. Somebody said to me, well, you've confirmed our worst fears about America. Is there any hope? And I said, yeah. We have a fantastic mayor of New York who's inspired a lot of other candidates. And the man said to me, you know, we Germans are very afraid of charisma. That's true. And that's one of the wrong lessons they learned from their history. What's changed is that the other parties don't, possibly the left, have a real program that they're able to communicate. What's changed is also one has to understand Saxony-Anhalt is a state in East Germany. Now, one of the West German myths about East Germany is, oh, well, the reason why there are proportionally larger numbers of people voting for a far-right party is they never learned anything about democracy because they lived in a totalitarian system. This is just not true. In fact, the oldest people oldest population of Saxony-Anhalt were the people who were voting against the AfD, okay? Not the younger people who were born in East Germany. What's true is that West Germans have been contemptuous of East Germans for a very long time, 1.8% of leadership jobs, and that's leadership in the media, in the government, in universities, in corporations, 1.8% of leadership inside East Germany is East German. The rest of it are West Germans who have come to East Germany. So there's a lot of resentment, understandably, and a lot of desire for change. There is racism. There is, there's racism everywhere. But I'm not convinced yet that it's a sign of where Germany is going, okay?
1: So let's go from what you said about the left in Germany taking inspiration from Zohran Mamdani and then go to your book, these extremes of the political spectrum that are now in evidence in the U.S. Unfortunately, one of them is more powerful than the other. So talk about this book, why you wrote it, Call It Evil, Understanding the Trump Era.
3: I read it because, first of all, I was astonished by the number of people who didn't need to, who have quickly capitulated in the second Trump administration. Okay, I always thought the point of having more money than any family could possibly spend on luxury in a lifetime, I thought that the point of having that kind of money was being able to say no. And it's apparently not. That Google changed its maps to Lake America was for me. thank you.
0: From Lake Ontario.
3: Yeah. Thank you for that expression. It's a trivial kowtow, but it's fairly unbelievable, I think. Okay. But what struck me that may explain both the capitulation and the election of the second Trump administration is the uneasiness that so many people on the left have with moral language. People worry that it's religiously tinged. If they're secular, it's not. This is something I know something about, having written a
0: as a moral philosopher.
3: Yeah. And having written a book 25 years ago called Evil in Modern Thought. So I know something about the history. Moral concepts come before religious concepts in every culture, okay? Religion is a way to express certain moral concepts. It's an attempt to solve certain moral problems. But the initial feeling of evil, you can call it a sense of injustice, is something that children have in every culture. And according to some researchers, even primates and other higher animals like elephants, okay? So it's not a religious term, although religious people tend to feel more comfortable with moral language. People worry that it's polarizing, that it's demonizing. And by that worry, we leave the strongest weapons we have in the language in the hands of people who are least responsible in using them.
1: So let's go, actually, to senior White House aide Stephen Miller speaking to CNN earlier this year.
2: We live in a world in which you can talk all you want about international niceties and everything else, but we live in a world, in the real world, Jake, that is governed by strength, that is governed by force, that is governed by power. These are the iron laws of the world.
1: So that's Stephen Miller, Susan Neiman, your response to that and what that shows about the entire political conversation here under the Trump administration.
3: Stephen Miller is echoing two sources. I don't know if he knows it. One is the Nazi legal theorist Carl Schmitt. But the other is something that goes back to the ancient Greeks. And it's about the Athenians defending a genocide, okay? The Athenians committed a genocide on the island of Melos, okay, because the Miletians would not bow to their superior power, okay? So that's the first time you see that argument in history. I have no idea whether Stephen Miller knows that. What's more disturbing is the fact that he's stating that as the iron law of the world. And unfortunately, that is what many people today believe, okay, that self-interest and interest in power is the only thing that motivates human beings to action, and we'd better just face it. Now, this is a philosophical idea, okay? People treat it as a fact. It's a philosophical idea. It's a piece of ideology. And it's a piece of ideology that we have been trained for a good century, or a bad century, if you like, a good century to accept as fact. And what my book does is talk about the ways in which, through misinterpretations of both Adam Smith and Charles Darwin, mixed in the late 20th century with a little bit of Michel Foucault, how those ideas got into the water stream. You don't have to have read any of those people to read them in the media, to hear them on television, but they are ideologies that are every bit as strong as any other totalitarian ideology.
1: But so I just want to ask you, because you do talk about this in the book. What do you think explains the fact that a large portion, a significant portion of the American population electorate voted for Trump in the second term?
3: Because although we could see the immorality in the first term and the tendencies towards fascism, I don't think that's too strong an expression. We're so convinced that moral concepts are for suckers, as he would say, or as Stephen Miller would say, you know, they're niceties that don't actually make a difference in the world, that people threw up their hands and were unable to condemn what was actually going on in a shocking kind of way. Many of us have been shocked. We talk about the contempt for the rule of law that we already saw to some extent in the first administration. We're seeing even more blatantly now. What we forget is the rule of law depends on people having a commitment to abide by the rule of law, even when a legal decision goes against you. Okay? That is a moral commitment. And James Madison knew that. He said the best constitution in the world, he didn't put it that way, he said no constitution can protect a people without any virtue. Now, the founding fathers were less anxious about using moral language than we have become. We need to get more comfortable with it if we're going to understand exactly how we've been affected. Maybe brainwashed is the appropriate term, by the idea that morality is for losers, suckers, fools, or it's a form of hype that is attempting to convince people, fool people, into accepting forms of power that we don't. And we saw that, frankly, in the George W. Bush administration, his use of words like moral clarity for a war that was neither moral nor clear is, I think, something that prepared us to think when politicians use moral language, they're trying to pull the wool over our faces.
0: Well, the book is fascinating. It's called Call It Evil: Understanding the Trump Era. It's by Susan Neiman, Director Emerita of the Einstein Forum in Potsdam, Germany, philosopher and author of many books. Fascinating book. That does it for our show. Tonight, I'll be back in Bayshore, New York, where I grew up and went to high school. They'll be showing Steal the Story, Please! At the Bolton Center. I'll be there with the director of the film, Tia Lesson, and producer, Karen Sprook. You can go to our website for more details. Then next Tuesday, here in New York at the IFC Center. Then to Copenhagen, London, and Berlin. I'm Amy Goodman with Nermeen Sheikh.

Wow. Hey, thanks for tuning in. 97.1 WXOX LP Louisville. This is Ambrosi. Ambrosi Subspace, of course. Who was it? Rolling Stones. Jumpin' Jack Flash. We've heard it everywhere. We've heard it in the grocery. We've heard it at our mother's house. We've heard it everywhere. And it's a cool one. It's cool. That's why we hear it there. But speaking of cool, how about a little bit of Cheetah Chrome, a little bit of Dead Boys for you. R.I.P. The King. It's the Sonic Reducer coming at you now.

be a pharaoh soon. Root from some cartoon. Things will be different there. The sun will rise from here.

Hey, all right, you're listening to Ambrosi Subspace here on the beautiful 97.1 WXOX. Who was it? Hey, it was the Ramrods. I'm a Ramrod, and before that was Destroy All Monsters, You're Gonna Die, The Stooges, I Wanna Be Your Dog, and finally, The Velvet Underground there with Head Held High. Oh my god, and Cheetah Chrome, Still Wanna Die, the beauty of the 2 minutes long. We love it, we love it, we love it. But wow, Gift for Good was last week, thanks to 646 donors. We raised over $70,000 in a 24-hour period, truly from the bottom of our hearts. Thank you, thank you, thank you. 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And wow, that's literally incredible. Cannot believe it. So thank you for that. And speaking of beautiful, this just in the weekend starts on Wednesday. Take a Sleazy with Jackson and Cozy Fix Up with Rare Weeknight Raid is the soundtrack of rock and roll, punk, garage, and glam from all around the world. 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And what we got? Let's stay weird. Motorhead on parole.

And she said, "Daddy, what's wrong?" She whispered in my ear so sweet.

my head on her shoulder. She said, tell me all the trouble.

Hey, all right. Thanks for being here, Ambrosi Subspace. A little late '70s Stones for you there. Fool to Cry, Before That We the Heartbreakers, Born to Lose, Richard L, Blank Generation, and Dead Boys Ain't Nothing to Do. There towards the top of the block. Hey, just another quick thank you from the bottom of our hearts here at Art FM. 646 donors raised over 70K in a 24-hour period. We couldn't do it without you. That's literally insane. And my mind is literally blown. So thank you. Thank you. Thank you. Thank you. Couldn't do it without you. And coming up next, join Keith Waits as he interviews local visual artists and discusses their work and inspiration and all that jazz. Coming up next, Keith Waits. Ready for this? 10 to 11. Hang around. Always a good time. And speaking of good time, how about Rocket from the Tombs? Ain't It Fun? Coming at you now.

more art. I like that. 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About what? More art. I like that. I like that.

0: Good morning, good morning. You are listening to WXOXLP in Louisville, Kentucky, 97.1 on the radio dial, artxfm.com, streaming all around the world. This is Artist Talk with LVA, the show produced by Louisville Visual Art, and I'm your host, Keith Waits. And before we start, a couple of important things I want to tell you, but first off, we appreciate the support of Abandoned Cameras, formerly Chuck Rubens Photographics, buying, selling, and trading a wide variety of used 35mm medium format and digital camera gear, connecting formerly loved equipment with new owners. Fresh film and processing are also available. Details can be found at abandonedcameras.com. And also then a big thank you to all the listeners who made this the sort of the most amazing Give for Good campaign. Last Thursday, we raised from you, the station raised over $70,000 in a 24-hour period. We earned over 11,000 just in the strategic prizes, such as most donations overall, golden ticket random bonuses, most donations in the 8 to 10 rush hour, which we were working on right as I came on last week. So we did really, really well, and that is because of you. So thank you, thank you, thank you so much. But let's turn our attention here to what's happening in the studio today. Hopefully Abandoned Cameras will be pleased that I am talking to a photographer today. After graduating from the University of Louisville in Fine Arts and Graphic Design and Atlanta's Portfolio Center in Art Direction, David Helm began his career as an art director for the Martin Agency in Richmond before being recruited by Whedon plus Kennedy in 1992. In 2006, he became the executive creative director of Whedon plus Kennedy Portland, which Helm considers one of his most meaningful and humbling professional moments. In 2008, Helm founded Studio Jelly, an independent brand studio built on long-term relationships with people and organizations he cares about. Clients range from global brands to nonprofits, arts organizations, conservation groups, and purpose-driven companies. The work is characterized by its honesty, craft, and humanity, using the creative process to help organizations become deeper, clearer, and more fully themselves. And the reason, because there's always a specific reason, right, that we've come to talk with David today is he has just opened a show called Labyrinths, which is at the Cressman Center for Visual Arts through the Hyde Institute for Art at University of Louisville, one of his alma maters. That show has already opened, and there was a reception. I got to see the work last week, and it runs at the Cressman through October 31st, and it is a photography show of Labyrinths. David, welcome.
1: Thanks, Keith. Thanks for having me.
0: So, I always start with, so what do you want people to know? Somebody hasn't gone to this show. It just opened, so there's still lots of people out there who need to go see it. So what do you want people to know about the work they will find when they go to the Cressman Center?
1: You know, you told me you were going to ask me that, and I still don't know if I have a great answer for that. I would say, when I go see a show, I want to feel something. I want to be moved. I want to have some sort of inner experience. I want something.
0: Right.
1: I want to see something that touches me. And I hope that my work can do that. I think it's aesthetically it has something to offer, but I hope there's an inner response to the work. That's my intent for the show.
0: Mm-hmm.
1: The work was about something that came out of me from the inside, and I think that's my greatest hope, is that it touches somebody else on the inside as well.
0: Well, so let's the show consists of, I'm not sure how many images are in the show.
1: There are 14.
0: 14 images. They are all very large black and white photographs, very large prints, very, I want to say, immaculately printed. I mean, they're really. And this goes to the point that I make endlessly here on the show, but I will never stop making it. It's never enough. I'm holding a postcard of one of your pieces here for the show, and this is a pretty good representation. But there's nothing like being in that space and seeing the images as large as they are, and also the relationship among the images. You always go to the gallery or the museum and see things in person. But all of the images are this labyrinth that you drew into the sand. Now, this labyrinth has a name, right? Isn't it?
1: It's the Chartres Labyrinth. It's from the Chartres Cathedral in France.
0: Okay.
1: And it's a design that goes back about 800 years.
0: Mm-hmm.
1: And it's known as probably the best representation of a medieval labyrinth. This one is in the one that this one is modeled after is built into the floor of the church. It was made for pilgrims. Pilgrims would, believe it or not, in the Middle Ages, crawl on their hands and knees from Paris and other places. 50 miles southwest from Paris is this medieval town of Chartres. And they would, at part of the pilgrimage, they would crawl all the way 50 miles to the cathedral, go through the doors, and as they entered the cathedral on their hands and knees, continue crawling along the path of this labyrinth until they got to the center of the labyrinth and collapsed. And quite traumatic.
0: Mm.
1: And so this labyrinth has had meaning for hundreds of years, but the history of labyrinths go back 5,000 years. So humans' relationships with labyrinths is somewhat mysterious. If you look up online or on Wikipedia and you ask what is the meaning of a labyrinth, one answer you get is we're not really sure. You know, a labyrinth has meaning that can't quite be described, but a lot of people understand it as some way that we can understand the path of our own lives. Mm. It's some way that we can get at making sense or meaning of what the path of our life is, because it's confusing. And there are ups and downs, and there are twists, and there are moments where we feel lost and don't really understand what the plot is. And a labyrinth can be a tool or a way to meditate on how to find yourself in your own life.
0: Well, in the story you're telling about the pilgrims, it seems remarkable to me that they were on their hands and knees on the road the whole way.
1: Mm.
0: And I believe, not being so devoted to God myself, that is a way of showing your humility and your devotion. It's a supplication, right? To show that even the journey to that labyrinth, to that church in that labyrinth, you are humbling yourself before God.
1: You're aligning yourself with the reality,
0: yeah,
1: that the forces are larger than us.
0: Yeah.
1: You know, you can, there's this idea of being humble. It's almost as a virtue.
0: Mm-hmm.
1: But then there's also just the experience of being humbled by the fact that forces are larger than us. And that's really what this work came out of. You know, I was humbled by my own forces. This was never intended to be an art show. It was never intended to be something that I would show anyone else. This work came out of a period of my life where I was humbled by the forces, and I was on my hands and knees, not by choice, but because I was in a state of experiencing a deep loss,
0: mm-hmm,
1: and didn't really understand what that loss was about. And I was powerless to really do anything about it. And in the midst of that large loss, I had friends who cared about me a lot. And I had one friend who invited me to join him on vacation. I was struggling to leave the house. It had been a couple years since I had done any traveling. And he said, why don't you join me? And I think it was an act of care.
0: Mm-hmm.
1: You know, he was with his family, and I was alone at that point. And he invited me to go on vacation with him in South Carolina. And he had a place on the beach. And he basically left me alone. But he just wanted me to, I think, get out in the world.
0: Get away and...
1: Mm-hmm. And get out in the world. You know, despairing is probably not too strong of a word. And I found myself walking on the beach, and one day started drawing a very simple labyrinth with a stick. There's a style of the labyrinth called the Crete labyrinth, which is real easy to draw, real simple. Mm-hmm. And I found myself drawing those, and every day I would draw one, and I would give it more care so that it would look a little bit more presentable. And then one day I thought, I wonder if I could draw the Chart Labyrinth. The Chart Labyrinth was always a labyrinth that meant something to me. And I had it on a coin. I think I've got the coin in my pocket. I'll show you.
0: Had you been to Chart and seen it in person?
1: I had been to Chart, but there's that. And that's a coin that I had that had the Chart Labyrinth design on it. And I thought, I wonder if I could draw that in the beach. And that's how it started. I just figured out how to draw one. And it was a little clumsy at first. And I gradually improved it. And I got something out of it. I don't know how to sum it up, but I got something out of that experience. And I got something out of putting great care into something and creating something of beauty. Of course, there's just the reward of that. Mm-hmm. I got something out of seeing other people respond to it. I got something out of walking it. But then I think the most difficult part of the show and the difficult part of when people see it is seeing that the ocean takes them away. Mm-hmm. So you draw it and it might last an hour or two because you're drawing it between high and low tide. And there's only 6 hours between the tide, and it takes a certain amount of time to draw it.
0: How long does it take it to draw it?
1: You know, that's always the question that people ask is how long it takes, because you see something so exquisitely drawn, mm-hmm. and you wonder even how did this happen? And it's funny, I'm always hesitant to tell people how long it takes because it takes a while.
0: Well, but, and you've probably, like, the first time you did it probably took you longer. You probably have,
1: you know, it's funny. Learned. It actually takes longer the more I do it.
0: Oh, really?
1: Yeah, what I found is that each time I put more care into it. Mm. It's not something that I've learned to do faster. It's something I've learned to do slower. And because I care about it. And it's really about surrendering to the act of giving all the care that I have to something that's not lasting. And, you know, somebody was at the show and said, boy, you put a lot of care into something that goes away, don't you? And I said, yeah, I do. And he said, that's kind of like everything we do, isn't it?
0: Right. Everything goes away.
1: Everything goes away. And that's a horrible thought. But there's a reality to it, mm-hmm. that when you connect to it, it's not necessarily a comfortable thought, but maybe the comfort is being that close to the reality of that's our experience. You know, we put care into things that don't last. And, you know, that's something you spend a lifetime getting your head around.
0: But it seems like, you know, just from, and I could have imagined this, but you're kind of confirming when you talk about how it's you go slower the more you do it. So it must be meditative or, you know, there's, in other words, the act of doing it. Maybe is that more important than even like people viewing it? It's not, you know, you weren't doing it to be an attraction, were you?
1: No.
0: Right? You're doing it for that experience, for the moment you live in.
1: I was doing it because I didn't know what else to do.
0: Yeah.
1: And because I've been drawing since I was a little kid.
0: Yeah.
1: And
0: but you kept doing it.
1: But like I kept doing it. The reason I kept doing it, I think you're touching on something that's right, which is the act of doing it has a lot of meaning in itself. Mm-hmm. And for me, the act actually begins the week before when I'm looking at the tide charts. Mm. And I'm looking at the weather. And I'm looking at my own schedule to see where can I plan an entire day. Because I live in Portland, Oregon. And a lot of these labyrinths I draw are on the Oregon coast, mm-hmm. and it's 2 or 3 hours away. So once you factor in the driving and the preparation, it's a full day. So that's when you say, how long does it take? It takes a day. And yeah, that whole day I'm thinking about that. That whole day I'm in dialogue with myself. So I think that's what you're seeing is the work comes out of an inner experience of me in conversation, and then the work, I think, is just almost an artifact of that, of me being in dialogue with myself.
0: Mm-hmm.
1: I hope people go see the show. It's something, I'll say, for the people who can see the show, you're right, the prints are very large. They're larger than 5 feet wide and almost 4 feet high. They're all black and white. There are 14 of them. They're laid out in the room so that you really have to encounter one at a time.
0: Mm-hmm.
1: One of the reasons that they're that size is I wanted them to feel as close as possible to how they feel when you see them in real life.
0: Mm-hmm.
1: So if you stand back about 6 feet from each print and take them in, I think it's interesting to just sit still and see what happens to you on the inside when you look at these things. About half of them are just the labyrinths by themselves. Half of them have people walking them. I don't know any of the people in the photos. I tried to capture, I didn't try to capture, I happened to capture moments. One was a little boy and his mom who were walking the labyrinth. And what happens, I notice when little kids walk with their parents, they always walk ahead. So they're running to get to the center before their parents can. So this little boy was waiting in the center for his mom to show up. And his mom shows up with this kind of flourish, with kind of a, ta-da, here I am. And the moment where the son is greeting his mother, I find to be a very touching moment. There's another moment where it was an older man. He came up with his wife and his son as I had finished, and he was very intrigued by this thing. He'd never seen it before. He said, "Is this a maze?" And I said, it's like a maze, but it's a little different. It's a labyrinth. Do you know what the difference is?" And he said, "No, I don't think I do." I said, "What do you think the difference is?" And he looked at it for a while, and he said, "I think maybe a labyrinth only has one path." I said, "That's right. You know, maze has multiple paths, but a labyrinth is just one path." And he said, "Is it for walking?" And I said, "Yeah, people walk them." And I don't like to invite people to walk it. I like people to decide if they want to on their own. And he said, "Could I walk it?" And I said, "I was hoping you'd ask, yes." Mm-hmm. And he went to the opening of the labyrinth and took his shoes off, which I thought was interesting. And this was a guy who, older, seemed very well-to-do. Maybe politically, he and I might not have seen eye to eye.
0: Right.
1: He was clearly stretching to even participate in something like this. I could tell he was very, almost excited about it. And he walked it while his wife and his son watched.
0: Mm-hmm.
1: And as he wound his way around and got to the center, I could see something was happening to him. I could see that he was really deep in thought.
0: Mm-hmm.
1: And I captured that. That's one of the labyrinths in the show. It's next to the mother and son. It's him by himself. And you can see, I think, what's happening inside for him. And as he came out, he walked over to me and said, "Wow, that was really a spiritual experience." And I was kind of surprised that he would even say that to me, because he was making himself pretty vulnerable to even say that. And he said, "I found myself really reflecting on the chapters of my life." And I got the sense that it wasn't necessarily like looking at vacation photos where it's all good memories. There were probably some tough chapters as well. And that's a real unexpected reward that can happen with the labyrinths. There are moments of contact. And sometimes those moments of contact are with myself. Sometimes it's with the powerful forces at play. Sometimes it's with another person. And it makes the work very satisfying and meaningful for me. And I find that when people see the show, a lot of them have gotten a sense for that. So the question that a teacher of mine has encourage me to ask is, what is the labyrinth asking of you? And I think that's an appropriate question for anybody who's going to see the show, is maybe, what are these labyrinths, what are they asking me?
0: Well, I have to remind listeners, if you're just joining us, you are listening to WXOXLP in Louisville, Kentucky, 97.1 on the radio dial, artxfm.com, streaming everywhere. This is Artist Talk with LVA, the show produced by Louisville Visual Art. I'm your host, Keith Waits, talking to David Helm. We'll get right back to that in a second, but first I want to give you the 911 on what's opening this weekend in the world of art, or what's happening, because tonight at the Cultural Arts Center over New Albany, there's an artist talk with Jalen Monet Stewart in relationship to her exhibit there, Redemption. That is from 5 to 6:30 p.m. Also in conjunction with the exhibit Ink Networks, the Height Art Institute Schneider Hall Galleries will screen the documentary Portfolios, Lloyd Menard, about the prolific printmaker who founded the University of South Dakota Vermilion Printmaking Department and later Fragments Print Workshop. Then tomorrow night, there's a couple things. Kentucky Fine Art Gallery opens Midlife Catharsis, a new collection of paintings by David O. Schuster, with a reception from 5:30 to 8. Also Friday, the Kentucky Center for African American Heritage opens Jubilation, Ambassadors on a Sacred Journey. There's a ticketed reception that will start at 5:30 and includes tours of the exhibit at specific times. You can find out more if you go to Kentucky Center for African American Heritage's website. Saturday, Chestnuts and Pearls Art Gallery and Antiques in New Albany opens Death Becomes Us, a group show featuring 20 local artists with a reception from 1 to 3. Also Saturday, Maybe It's Fate opens two fall exhibitions, The Floods and the Fringes, and Background Vocals. The opening event for both exhibitions is scheduled for Saturday night from 5 to 8. Also Saturday from 4 to 8 is the grand opening of the Thistle and Moon Art Boutique, which includes a group exhibition entitled Reinvention, as well as a selection of art and gifts from a variety of local and regional artists. Also Saturday at LVA, we're having the first in our new series of Arts Resource series about running your business, financial skills for a sustainable art practice. That is 2 to 4 at Louisville Visual Art. You need to pre-register, and you can do that by going to our social media, going to our website, louisvillevisualart.org, and find your way there. Sunday, Tiffany Lamps, The Real Story and the Fakes That Followed, is the Adele and Leonard Light series, Art, Design, and Innovation, featuring Lindsay Parrott, director of the Neustadt Collection of Tiffany. That's at 2 p.m. at the Speed Museum, and again, registration there is required for that event. I think it's free, but I think you have to register. So as usual, so much going on, no reason not to engage with the visual art in Louisville today, and not to mention the fact that you could also stop by Cressman Center and see David Helm's exhibit Labyrinths, which is up through October 31st, and that's what we're talking about here with David. You know, one of the things that occurs to me, David, when, you know, it seems like on paper, right, you sit there and say, like, you've got all these images of a labyrinth drawn on the beach, and think, like, well, then why are there so many images? Why aren't there different labyrinths and different sorts of things? But, you know, intellectually, right? But then when you're in the room with all those images, there's so much variation. And we were talking before with when we were sort of chatting with Aeon Brodsey before he left, you know, that there's a few images where you're showing that how the tide is coming in and starting to take it away. Mm. And I got particularly fascinated with one because I started to look at it and I started to think there was one where it's like the edge of the water, which I think is kind of like the card here. It's just gone from the water. But then I was looking at one of the other ones where you got a little closer. Maybe it was one of the first times the tide comes in, and you can still see the traces in the water. And I think that, in a way, you know, to me, the fact that you're not repeating, because none of the images are repeating, but that you have all these variations on it really underscores the ephemerality and the temporal nature of these things, that the time is a very important thing. It takes you longer to draw them the more you do them. And then they are taken away by nature. And I think there's also something I was very fascinated about. You know, the beach and the sand of the beach is this open sort of seemingly limitless sort of landscape you're dealing mm-hmm. with. And there is. It turns into rocks. It turns into there's the ocean. And then here's this very carefully drawn human design, human invention, or whatever, that is put into that landscape. And there's just so much going on, and it's like that intellectual idea, like, how can you do 14 images? You could do 400 images, you know. And they're not all the same labyrinth, I have to say. I mean, the dates are on them, and you continue to do this. But I found that fascinating, that the number of images and the way the things change is a way of bringing us to the beach, in effect, right? Isn't that what the exhibit does? Is it brings us to that beach in a way?
1: It brings us to a moment. Yeah. You know, that I think it's one of the reasons that I titled each one with the exact timestamp of that photo. So it's 6:08 p.m., July 24th, 2024, Crescent Beach, Oregon. And it's a very particular moment. And I was talking to a friend this week, and he was talking about how emotional you can get at weddings, because weddings kind of freeze a moment. Mm-hmm. And we're usually rushing so fast that the past doesn't quite catch up with us because we're moving ahead of it. But when we sit still, the past can wash over us. Mm. And I think there is something about freezing a moment that lets you feel everything that's come before, that lets you feel the openness of the future, that connects you, yes, to the space, connects you to the sand, connects you to the environment. But I think it connects us to ourselves and our own experience. There's something about stopping and being allowed to feel what we are feeling, which I think I was actually avoiding doing in that dark period of my life, because it hurt. Mm-hmm. Why would you want to sit still and feel hurt?
0: You distract yourself. You get your mind on.
1: Yes, you distract yourself because the last thing you want to do is hurt. But to sit still and take stock of where you are, even when there's pain in that moment, is a powerful place to stand. And I think there is something about the labyrinth that focuses our attention on where we are standing, both within the landscape and within ourselves.
0: That seems like, as you're talking about that too, which the other thing that I think about, I just read somewhere somebody was talking, making some complaint about things and talking about how, you know, we are so, as a society right now, like, we have TVs, we have computers, we have tablets, we have phones, and we're gassing up the tank. There's a TV screen there. Mm. Like, we can't allow a moment where we don't give ourselves a moving image distraction, some sort of digital distraction, because we can't just stand there. Even while we're pumping gas, we couldn't just stop and sort of like notice the breeze or the atmosphere, the weather, the condition. You know, we're always caught up in that cycle of things and devices and information, and that the whole idea of this, even to be in the gallery with it, not just being on the beach or watching it or doing it, it's just like you say, we don't allow ourselves to stop and do that enough. And some people do. The lucky people do. But I think a lot of times it's because they do something. They garden, or maybe they build. They're carpenters. They do something. It seems like and maybe that's a way that, you know, in my world, we're lucky. It's artists. You know, you're using your hands, you're using your mind, your imagination, your creativity to make something. And that forces those kinds of moments, or maybe you can give yourself those kinds of moments more than a lot of other people.
1: That sounds right to me. Yeah. You know, that that idea that being lost in a moment where you're just responding to your own inner directed desire to do whatever that is that makes you happy, you know, and not even happy. Happy is the wrong word, but whatever you like to do. I sat in with a class in the liberal studies department at U of L last week, and we started by asking people, what do you like to do? Or not even what do you like to do, but what do you like? And it's kind of a mysterious thing what we like. We don't really choose what we like. But there is something so basic and human about responding to what we like that connects us to kind of our own heartbeat. And I think artists are lucky that they have permission to surrender to their own likes. You know, they want to do these things. And I think you're right. I think that that is a way of stopping time. It is a way of being with ourselves in a way that distractions don't quite let us have connection to ourselves in the way that stopping and doing something that's just purely inner-directed does. It's interesting.
0: And it's also, you know, you sent me your biography, and it goes into great detail about your professional career, and you seem to have had great success and risen, and, you know, but it also strikes me as the kind of work, you know, not to knock it, but how much is this work, the Labyrinth's work, a contrast or escape, or like, what is the relationship? Maybe it's a more positive relationship than I might assume.
1: Yeah.
0: Like, what is the relationship between your professional life and your life as an artist?
1: Well, it's interesting you say that. Like, when I was hearing you read those last couple of lines of my bio, to me, they're very aligned. You know, I can't speak for my industry overall. But I can say that my work is really about being present with the people I'm working with and really trying to see what's going on under the surface for them and really trying to tap into something that's real and deep for someone. And I'd say this work is in some ways consistent with that. I'm kind of at a loss, you know, what to say about that, except to say that there was, you know, a commercial I worked on for a big company. And I got a text from my son the other day, and he said, "Hey, I just played this commercial. It was for Nike. It was during the Olympics, and the name of the commercial is Courage, so you can find it online. If you Google Nike Courage, you can see that spot. And he said, "Hey, I just showed this commercial to somebody." He said, "That's really a banger." He said, "I still get the shivers every time I watch it." And I think the reason he gets the shivers and that he calls it a banger is that it's connected to something that's real and human. And I don't know, I'm feeling a little vulnerable here to even suggest that there could be meaning in the corporate world at all, but I think there can be. And I think there are possibilities to tap into something that's real. And yeah, so that's what I've been trying to do with my work.
0: Well, I think we talk about branding or marketing, and, you know, I think that if it gets sort of a negative, if you have a negative take on it, it has as much to do with the volume of things we're inundated with. But then we think about, and in the most obvious sort of example,

0: really, in other words, it's a long game. We're not trying to get you to buy this thing while supplies last. We're trying to get you to have a relationship and trust and confidence in this company and their work and their products or whatever the whatever it is that's the focus.
1: Mm.
0: So that sort of sounds like what you're talking about to me is like if a company can understand that that's possible and that at the end of the day, again, I can tune out all the dumb commercials. I can mute the television. I can just not watch them, you know, but what's the one you stay tuned for? What's the one that you say, oh, have you seen, you know, like you say, have you seen this? You know, when an ad stops you from checking out and you get focused in on it, then maybe that's the kind of ad we're talking about. Something that sort of asks us to go to another level.
1: I'm just nodding. I'm realizing nodding doesn't work on the radio.
0: I'm not asking you a question. I'm just sort of like, yeah, but I mean, I don't know. This is the that's interesting because I mean, I was sort of when I asked you the question about what's the relationship, you know, because there's a lot of people I know that are artists that they work a job, you know, and it's probably something more work a day if they're here in Louisville, you know, this is a great city. It supports its arts in a way, but it's also like if you're an individual visual artist, it's hard to make a living strictly based on your visual art. Mm. People teach or they have other kinds of jobs, you know, 9 to 5, whatever. Maybe they do gig stuff, but you know, so that a lot of times the making of the art is sort of a contrast, or they're able to sort of departmentalize themselves in certain ways where there is no relationship.
1: Yes.
0: It's almost like an escape, you know. But you're talking about that a lot of the same sort of principles and ethos that are you're experiencing or applying in the creation of these images is also how you go about performing in your professional life. And I think that's rare and beautiful.
1: I think it's rare and beautiful, and I feel really grateful that my work is something that has been a source of meaning for me and a place where I've gotten to express myself in a way that's felt... it's a privilege, for sure.
0: Mm-hmm. But it also allows us to sort of hone in. As you said earlier, this started as a response to... grief,
1: yes.
0: Mourning, loss,
1: yes.
0: And you know, so that it doesn't have anything to do with like a need to do something and break away from your work patterns, or whatever.
1: Right?
0: That's not what's going on.
1: It definitely was not that.
0: Yeah,
1: it was. You might be interested in this. It was 100% personal work, and I didn't tell anybody about it. I didn't post it online. I don't. You know, it's not an Instagram kind of activity. It was me drawing labyrinths and still grieving. So this is, anybody who's been through grief knows that it doesn't really end. It changes, and your relationship with it might change and evolve. But, you know, you'd like to think it's like a scab, and then it heals, and you pick the scab off, and you move on. But it's not exactly like that. And in some ways, I think losses become deeper over time. They don't go away and fade. You find where they live in your life. And I'd say this project, these drawing of these labyrinths, has been a way of understanding where a particular large loss lived in my life.
0: Mm-hmm.
1: And it was very personal. But I took some of the images. I'm living by myself. I wanted to look at them. So I had these iPhone photos. And I went over to Kinko's. They have a large format, or FedEx print. They have a large format printer that can print 2x3 foot black and white prints for just $5.
0: Right.
1: And I thought, I can afford to print some of these. So I printed a bunch of them, and just to stare at them and look at them. And I knew something was going on with those images. I knew that it had meaning for me. It was hard to put my finger on exactly what the meaning of this activity was, but it had some meaning. I wanted to look at it with someone else, but I didn't necessarily want to make it public.

0: In 2024, I came back to Louisville, and I looked up Yen-Kit Chan. And Yen-Kit Chan was one of my art professors at University of Louisville.
1: Yeah.
0: And Yen-Kit ran the Foundations program when I was there. And what he did with the Foundations program was pretty remarkable.
1: Yeah.
0: Because Foundations is not necessarily the sexiest part of an art school.
1: No.
0: They're like requirements, you know, 2D design, color, 3D, intro to drawing, just kind of basic things that all fine art students had to teach.
1: Right.
0: But he brought a rigor and a discipline to that to the Foundations department that I think transformed the whole art school. And I did not intend to be an art major at U of L. I was thought, I've got to be more serious about my life. I can't study art. But my advisor said, sure, if you want to take one art class, go ahead. And I signed up for one art class, and it was with Yen-Kit Chan, and I was just really taken by it that someone could be so serious about something that is somewhat, I don't know, art. You know, we don't live in an art world.
1: Mm-hmm.
0: And he brought a discipline to that that I just, it really, I could feel something come to life for me. So I had a connection with this guy. And when I came back to Louisville, I reached out to him, and I hadn't really been very connected with him in the past, a little bit here and there. I came back for a couple of things about 10 years ago. I said, I've been working on a project and I'd like to share it with you. And I rolled up a bunch of those prints and I showed it to him, and he said, David, this is a show. And I said, no, this is not a show. This is personal work. I just wanted you to see it. And he said, no, it's a show. And I said, I don't want to share this. It's much too personal.
1: Mm-hmm.
0: And he said, no, you don't understand. That's part of the process. You make something, and then you show it to people. And that concludes the process. That is a necessary step. And that's what made the show happen. I said, no, when he said that, I said, no, I still don't want to. But then I came back the next year and he said, okay, I've set up a show. This was last year in 2025. I've set up a show. And I said, let me think about it. And I did think about it, but it still took a lot to make that public, because I didn't necessarily want to enter the world where somebody said good or bad.
1: Mm-hmm.
0: I like it, I don't like it, because it wasn't even really relevant to the work that I was doing.
1: Mm-hmm.
0: I wasn't looking for praise. I certainly wasn't looking for someone to tell me what was wrong with it. So it's quite vulnerable for any artist to put their work out.
1: Right.
0: Because you put yourself in this position where people rank or judge. So it took a little while for me to get my head around the idea of showing this work. But I'm glad I did.
1: Well, I have to remind listeners again that you're with WXOXLP in Louisville, Kentucky, 97.1 on the radio dial, artxfm.com, streaming around the world. This is Artist Talk with LVA, the show produced by Louisville Visual Art. And I'm Keith Waite, your host, talking to David Helm. A reminder again that we received support from Abandoned Cameras, formerly Chuck Rubin's Photographics. Located on Frankfurt Avenue, Abandoned Cameras buys, sells, and trades a wide variety of used camera gear, connecting formerly loved equipment with new owners. Details about the store and the Friday feature, highlighting local film photographers on Instagram at Abandoned Cameras. And then one other thing I want to tell you, come back today, listen to Hunter Proof Fountain, keeping old sounds alive, Cajun, Kentucky old time songs of the sea, Irish live performance, interviews, and other timeless tunes pour forth and hearken back to a day of revelry long forgot. Yes, Madam Green Eyes and Captain Scratch provide historical context and psychodramas for meditation. That is every Thursday, 4 to 6 p.m., the Hunter Proof Fountain, one of the many great shows here on WXOX. We're talking to David Helm about his exhibit Labyrinths, which is at the Cressman Center for the Visual Arts through October 31st. That's the University of Louisville building there down there on 1st and Main. If you've never been there, why have you not been there? It's up through the 31st, so you can check that out. David, you're talking about how you're just talking before we had to do that little moment about that you never saw this as being. I agree with you, Kit, 100%. I always think, but I don't. I mean, I'm fine with. I respect like not wanting to show stuff, but I always feel like work is never complete until it has had an audience, until you have had viewers bring something of themselves to it. And I guess what I'm, and I think certainly and I already touched on this. I mean, the quality of the images is quite strong, and there's all sorts of we begin to form elements. Like I think I mentioned before we got on the air, that when I the first saw an image that Ian Kitt sent me, two three months ago I think, I thought you had laid something out. This my first impression. You're talking about sort of the difference between negative or positive, or I thought this was something laid out on the sand. It looked like some sort of a metal chain or something like that. And but one of the things about being in the gallery, you start to really get into. You're thinking like, so drawing. At first you're sort of into just all the sort of feeling and texture and mood of the images and the formalism of the labyrinth. But then you also start to think like. Where are the footprints? He had to move, and you realize the footprints. I don't know if it's barefoot or whatever, but the footprints just become another pattern following around the circle.
0: Yes.
1: Whereas I was expecting random kind of, so it was interesting that even all of the sort of functional, practical questions I had, the answers just feed into. The idea.
0: Yes.
1: Yeah.
0: Yes.
1: You were afraid, you didn't say afraid, you said you felt like it was too personal, but so what have you, now that you have had feedback from people, that they are looking at these things and talking to you and giving you an impression of the images, particularly or the show in general, like, I'm guessing you're glad you did it. That maybe that feedback has been
0: really valuable. Meaningful.
1: Yeah,
0: it's been a very meaningful experience. I think I had to wait until I was ready.
1: Yeah,
0: and I had to wait till I wasn't feeling like if someone liked it or didn't like it that I would be lifted up or down based on their reaction. I had to be kind of steady myself, and I think I've gotten to the point where I feel like I understand what the work is about, and so I feel a little less. Like on the tail of the whip of somebody else's reaction. It's very meaningful. I had a friend who flew in from Portland to see the show. He just stayed one night. He flew, and flying from Portland is a pain.
1: Yeah.
0: And I noticed I didn't curse. It's a pain. It's a pain. And I had another friend who flew from California. Both of those friends are people who had helped me draw labyrinths in the past.
1: Yeah.
0: Tonight, I'm picking up my son. He's a wildland firefighter who works in California. He's 23, my youngest. Oh. And he's going to fly out, and we're going to see the show on Friday and Saturday. He's helped me draw them. To stand there with my son and take this moment in is quite powerful. This is the strange thing is the show itself is like the labyrinth. It'll just last for a minute and then it'll go away. I don't know if I'll ever show these again.
1: That was my next question. I wondered if you're interested, perhaps showing them in Portland,
0: The situation at the Cressman Gallery was so perfect. Mm-hmm. I was given such great care from Jessica, who runs the gallery.
1: Yeah, Jessica Oberdick, yes.
0: Yes. She was very responsive, I would say artist-focused. Mm-hmm. She actually suggested, hey, do you want to bring in 2 inches of sand to cover the floor of the gallery? Now, for somebody who's running the gallery, to make the suggestion to bring in a ton of sand is just so outrageous. I couldn't even believe it. Didn't do that. but and then Matt Geary who helped do the printing,
1: yeah,
0: because I printed them here in Louisville. And then the gallery space itself is—it's a beautiful space, and it's got those three separate rooms, and it enabled me to kind of create a narrative of the images. They're not just 14 images that are thrown out. You know, mm-hmm. You go in, and there are two images on the wall. Those two images that you first see next to the artist statement are a summary of the entire show. They're about care, and they're about loss. So the one on the left is almost the archetype of the perfect labyrinth. And when you look at it, it seems impossible that anyone could create that on the beach. It just doesn't make any logical sense. And then right next to it, you see the exact same labyrinth less than an hour and a half later. And there are two people standing in the center, and the surf has taken away about a third of the labyrinth. Mm-hmm. And you see them staring off into the horizon. And it looks like the woman and man might be in their 70s or 80s. And they're clearly taking in what loss means and taking in maybe other losses. I don't think it's too much to suggest that's what's happening when you see the photo. So in that one wall is a summary of the show. Mm-hmm. And the same thing in the little small gallery. I tried to make a narrative with six images that take you from beginning to end, and the end with the labyrinth being washed away. So this is a long way of saying Cressman has been a great way to show the images. For me, it's great for me to be able to look at them and take them in, and what does this project mean to me? I don't know that I necessarily need to do the show again. Mm-hmm. I'll certainly continue drawing labyrinths. After the show, or after the artist talk, I invited people to go take a public labyrinth walk with me over at the Louisville Seminary on off of Alta Vista.
1: Yeah.
0: And we took a walk together. I would say to any listener who has not walked a labyrinth, that labyrinth on Alta Vista is a terrific experience. The act of walking a labyrinth is very meaningful. So I think labyrinths will still be in my life. Drawing them will still be in my life. And I'm really open to how it might be expressed through art. I'm really not sure. Mm-hmm. But I can't wait to see them with my son tomorrow. And I'll say, if any listeners happen to come on Friday and Saturday and they see two tall people taking in these labyrinths, I hope you'll come up and say hello and introduce yourself, because, yeah, I'll be there on Friday and Saturday.
1: Okay. Well, that's a little extra.
0: Yes. I'll sign a poster.
1: Yes, there are posters. Well, it also occurs to me, you say you don't want to do it. Your explanation of why makes perfect sense, I think. You know, it's possible that maybe somebody could approach you and have a space that was as interesting and inviting,
0: mm-hmm.
1: and maybe would take as much care. But I think, and I appreciate, because I'm a big Jessica Oberdick fan. I think she's really great, really wonderful. And I'm sitting here because I'm ashamed, because I'm trying to remember, because she's Jessica Oberdick Ross, I think, maybe. I didn't mean to, like, not remember her married name.
0: Shame.
1: But I remember her before she was married, too, so I knew her before she was married. But anyway, yeah. And, you know, that may be because she can command some student labor. In my gallery, I would hesitate to offer that, because that would be me taking all the sand out.
0: Can you imagine taking that sand out? That would be a nightmare. They'd be finding sand 20 years from now. So
1: Yeah. But that's, you know, that's also, it's Jessica. And, yeah. I think it's something that, I don't want to go too far down the line into it. Have you thought about, like, a book, though? Because you don't sell the prints, right? They're not for sale?
0: I had a couple people ask me about buying the prints, and I don't know, something made me hesitate to want to sell them, and I can't exactly express why. But I do have the posters, and the posters, I put a lot of care into that poster. Yeah. You know, I really wanted that poster to be really that something that sums up what the essence of the show is about, which is about, again, exquisite care combined with brutal loss. And because I think that is something we're all navigating.
1: Right.
0: You know, we care about things and they go away. And how do we reconcile that?
1: But I could see the impact of a book, just because, again, we talked a lot about, I mean, to me, there's a way in which I feel like, well, you can't just, I mean, there's such a value in seeing more than one. And the relationship, you know, and the that I could see a book that could be a really good way to sort of capture and deliver the experience to people, particularly if you're not going to have another
0: example. Well, I'll refer back to this conversation. If the book gets done, I'll say, yeah, you know, this guy Keith said I really should do a book.
1: I think it's a rather, it doesn't take a genius to suggest that. I think it's a really obvious idea, and I think it would be, I'd buy that book. Anyway, we're getting here, we're out of time. It's an hour. It's been an hour almost, or enough that I have to stop. So thank you, David Helm, for sitting here and talking. And it's been, you know, it's been very, it's fascinating. I mean, like, I felt like I took a lot away from seeing the exhibit, and now this is like so much more food for thought. It makes me want to go back.
0: I hope you do.
1: After having talked to you and like look at it again, you know, so, and with some of these comments you've made sort of in my head, you know, thinking about looking at them again. So once again, David Helm's exhibit Labyrinths is at the Cressman Center for the Visual Art, which is down on First and Main, University of Louisville Hyde Art Institute. I don't know, this doesn't say what their hours are, but I think it's
0: 10 to 4 on Friday and 11 to 4 on Saturday.
1: Yeah, so like middle of the day, early afternoon, you might find David Helm there this weekend, hanging out, which would give you a chance to talk to him. But thank you, David. Stay tuned now for Star Sounds with Olivia. And thank you for being with us today. And I'm going to go out here with, had a little nostalgia. I was listening to this album that I used to listen to in high school, Crosby, Stills, Nash. So I'm going to play this cut from their song, their album, which was called Crosby, Stills, Nash, like 1977. Anyway, here you go.

Hello and welcome back to Star Sounds on WXOX LP Louisville. I'm your DJ, Olivia Scott. Happy to be back in the studio today after a special edition Thursday last week. We had our special Give for Good Day that we participate in as a studio, and we had some just amazing donation activity last week, and just want to thank everyone who gave and gave to my show and all the shows. It was just an awesome day of everyone coming together in Louisville and around the country, really, to support nonprofits in Louisville, so that's really awesome. I can read more of the stats for you later. But we're going to go ahead and get into some music. We had a Virgo new moon last week and some trickier transits that have come and gone this week, and another one coming up on Friday, tomorrow. So we'll discuss in detail those as we get into the show. But we're going to head right into some Replacements. I love listening to Replacements around about September. I don't know why, I just do. This one is Unsatisfied off of their album Let It Be. Hope you enjoy.

That was Quarry by the band Wednesday. Before that, we heard Early Blue by FJ McMahon. Misery is a Butterfly by Blonde Redhead. I Was a Stranger by Smog. And Unsatisfied by The Replacements. Thanks for tuning in. You're listening to Star Sounds on WXOX. LP Louisville. I am your DJ, Olivia Scott, and we are in our post Give for Good phase now here at the station, which does include offering our sincere thanks to everyone who donated to our station last Thursday. We had in total 646 donors and raised over $70,000 in a 24-hour period. That is just mind-blowing. We had, I think our goal was around 64,000, and then we had 11,000 in strategic prizes that was added on to our total thanks to the Community Foundation and their partner organizations. And if you don't know how that works, basically the magic of Give for Good is the fact that your donations can go further as we participate in these strategic prizes like the morning rush, the mid-morning break for it, the afternoon drive, and all of that was about basically organizations within certain tiers, you know, with the most donations during a certain amount of time, getting more money added to their donation for that time. So we just, everything just got blown out of the park this year. And thankfully, I was able to participate with my station BFF Moxie, who does the show after me, Wicked Woman Radio Hour, if you didn't know. She and I tag teamed last week for her show, and we got the afternoon drive thanks to you all. So, it was a great day. It was super successful, and just wanted to thank all of you from the bottom of every DJ's heart here. We do this 'cause we love it. I've been doing this show for over 2.5 years, and it's a pleasure, really. I mean, you know, technically I'm a volunteer, but you know, I do it 'cause I love it, and this station is such a resource for our community and is such a creative space. And so thanks to everyone who participated last week. It was awesome. As far as astrology goes, things, you know, awesome maybe isn't how I would describe it. But you know, this is the nature of these things. You know, we have basically one difficult transit followed by an easier transit, and the cycle just goes like that. So this week, earlier in the week, we had, let's see, on Monday, a sun sextile to Mars, which is nice. A sextile, if you didn't know, is a harmonious aspect, in this case, between the sun and Mars, which is your identity and your vitality. So maybe earlier in this week you had a little bit of an energy boost from that. And then on Tuesday we quickly had a Venus square to Pluto, which isn't so lovely. Venus being your relationships, Venus being, you know, aesthetics and beauty, squaring off with Pluto, which is intensity, survival instincts, trauma, everything dark and heavy. Pluto, of course, is the god of the underworld. So basically, this could have kicked up possessiveness, resentfulness. But in the very same day, then we had Neptune sextile to Pluto. And that is, again, a more harmonious aspect that was helpful for tapping into empathy and gracefulness. Neptune is very concerned with
or interested in, you know, the collective, the spiritual, and it can really help us tap into a sense of compassion and connectedness for one another. So, you know, like I said, this is just the nature of astrology. We have all of these things happening at once, and it is kind of, to some extent, your choice how you engage with the energies of the moment. With that being said, tomorrow we have a Mercury opposite to Saturn, which is a more difficult transit and opposition, as you can probably tell from the name, is when we have energies that are at odds and opposing one another. In this case, we have Mercury, which is your mind, your attitude, how you communicate, how you think inside your own mind, in opposition with Saturn, which is very concerned with rules, obligation, structure, maturation. And so there might be some difficulty that we run into tomorrow, basically feeling heavy in the mind, maybe overly serious, maybe engaging a little too much with a scarcity mindset or even a negativity bias. I don't know if you know much about negativity bias, but that is something that we humans can be quite susceptible to, just, you know, to put it sort of colloquially. It's just sort of focusing a little bit too much on the bad and not enough on the good. So tomorrow we might need to combat that tendency and really try and, you know, breathe through the transit as usual and, you know, just make it to the other side without feeling like, you know, everything that feels dark and heavy is permanent and the end of the world or even reality. You know, I mean, this is the thing about a bias, a negativity bias, is that can you say that you're really, you know, tapped into reality, the true nature of a situation, if you are biased towards looking at the negative? So keep that in mind for tomorrow. We're going to get back into some more tunes here. Next up, we've got a Lael Neal song. This is Every Star Shivers in the Dark here on WXOX LP Louisville.

The One to Wait by CCFX. Before that, we heard Somebody Else's Song by Water From Your Eyes, Rewind by Feeble Little Horse, and Where Is the Heart? I've Searched My Entire House by Fire Tools, and Every Star Shivers in the Dark by Lail Mail. Thanks for tuning in. 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Today is Thursday, September 17th. We are exactly 1 week out from our big day at the station. That was Give for Good last Thursday. That is just a citywide day of giving here in Louisville, and we had an awesome day here at the station. We raised over $70,000 thanks to 646 donors, which is just amazing. All done within a 24-hour period. I teamed up with Moxie Salone, and we were here during the afternoon to help push for the afternoon drive, which was a strategic prize that we were able to win thanks to the Community Foundation and their partner organizations. I want to shout out my DJ neighbor, Keith Waits, who donated to my show, as well as another DJ friend, Sarah Marlowe, who donated to my show, and some more DJ friends as well. So we kind of, you know, we love to support one another here, which is really awesome, and I really appreciate that. And not only, obviously, you know, the way that we're all invested in keeping our station going, but also just the ways that we support one another as DJs, just in listening to one another's shows. And, you know, I know Keith likes, he has had DJs on the show. He had some DJs on last week talking about, you know, their involvement in the station. And it really is kind of a, you know, there's a lot of lines that cross here wherein we're on one another's shows, we're involved in one another's, you know, other projects, stuff like that. So that's really great and kind of contributes to an overall, like, just connected vibe here at the station. So just want to shout out all my fellow DJs and say that you're all so cool. And I look up to everyone so much and just admire all the creativity that everyone brings to their shows. And, you know, getting to know all of you, or running into people out at shows or just in the real world at their jobs or whatever. It's just, it's really cool. I love being known, you know, for my DJ work. It's not my main job, but it is, you know, what I love to do. And so it's great to be part of that here at the station. I do want to shout out just some other donors that we had just in general. Thanks to Rosalie Rosenthal, Jennifer Hamm, Jolie Brown, Gil Reyes, Mike Patricks, Matthew Ertz, Elizabeth Alt, Heather Thornton, Dave Miller, Melissa Reynolds, Brandon Skipworth, Becky Brenzel, MD Tierney, Madeline Schultz, Sonia Montenegro, Elizabeth Fitzgibbons. Thank you all so much. You were one of the 646 donors that we had. And so it, you know, it's that collective energy, right? Like I was talking about. Speaking of collective energy, we had a little bit of that astrologically earlier on in the week with our Neptune sextile to Pluto on Tuesday. That transit can bring about, you know, the ability to tap into some empathy and compassion. So hopefully you are feeling that on Tuesday. Tomorrow we have Mercury opposite Saturn, which I spoke about earlier. And like I said, it can kind of have us in a heavier, depressive mindset, as Saturn is related to, you know, seriousness, structure, consequence, maturation, and Mercury is,
your mind, your communication, technology. So you might even feel tomorrow like you get on your phone and all the algorithm is feeding you is just, one catastrophe after another, or impending doom, or just take your pick. And maybe you need to take a day off tomorrow, or maybe a little longer. Maybe start today, maybe take it through the weekend, and just try and, do yourself a favor and, don't get sucked into the doom scrolling thing, 'cause that will probably be pretty strong tomorrow, is my guess. Anyway, I also want to let you know that this program is brought to you by Winged Sun Productions, where creativity is solar powered. Community-driven storytelling, video production, and social media that shines a light on local businesses. If you're interested, you can get more information by emailing wingedsunproductions@gmail.com. And don't forget to stick around to catch 100 Proof Fountain later on today from 4 to 6. 100 Proof Fountain is keeping old sounds alive, Cajun, Kentucky old time, songs of the sea, Irish live performance, interviews, and other timeless tunes pour forth and harken back to a day of revelry long forgot. Yes, Madam Green Eyes and Captain Scratch provide historical context and psychodramas for meditation. That's every Thursday here on ArtFM from 4 to 6 p.m. All right, back to the music. Next up, we've got a song by Friendship. This is Workhorse here on WXOX LP Louisville.

That was Bird on a Wire by Stina Nordenstam. Before that, we heard Crow's Ash Tree by Mesesk, Walking Around by The Innocence Mission, Alma the Voyage by Melody's Echo Chamber, and Workhorse by Friendship. Thanks for tuning in. You're listening to Star Sounds on WXOX LP Louisville. I'm your DJ, Olivia Scott, and I just want to say thank you from the bottom of my heart to all 646 donors that we had during our big Give for Good fundraising day last Thursday. We raised in total over $70,000. That includes $11,000 in strategic prize wins, thanks to the Community Foundation and their partner organization. So it was a massive success. We couldn't have done it without all 646 of you donors, without all of our DJs here participating and raising awareness. And yeah, it was just it was a massive team effort, and we were really able to come together and raise just an astounding amount of money for our station in such a short period of time. It's basically, it's our one big fundraising day for the year, and so we just kind of we get a lot done in a really short amount of time, which is great. And now we're just in this period of thanking you all, so thank you very much. Thanks to Mark Tortress, Victoria Boggs, Brianna Kinked, Susan Punter, Brett Holsklaw, Amber Castian, Brenda Worth, let's see, Kyle Cintronell, Jesse Ophel, thanks to Jessica Knapp Ziegler, thanks to Shireen Debokata, sorry about that, thanks to Joel Deckard, Sonia Montenegro, thanks to all of our, as well, we had a bunch of DJs who supported one another's shows, so that was great. Thank you to DJ Keith Waits, who is my show neighbor. He's on before me with his LVA hour he gave to my show. Thanks so much. Thanks to DJ Fiddlesticks. She also donated to the show. It's nice having some internal support there too. So yeah, thanks to everyone again. I'm sure you'll be hearing that from us for a while because it's a big deal, and we really do appreciate it and appreciate all of our listeners, even the ones who, didn't donate. We're here for you all, and we do this because we love it. Let's see. As far as the astrology goes, we've been chatting about the transits that have come and gone this week. We had a Sun sextile to Mars on Monday, a Venus square to Pluto on Tuesday, a Neptune sextile to Pluto that same day, later that same day on Tuesday, and we'll have a Mercury opposition to Saturn tomorrow. I do want to mention about Tuesday's Venus square to Pluto a couple of things, because this transit is a one that, so this is kind of a little bit complicated to explain, but I'll try my best here. So when I get on here every week and I tell you about the transits, someone was just asking me this last night when I was telling them about my show. And so I figured it might be nice to clarify this for everyone. I get on here every week and I talk about the collective transits, and that has nothing, I'm not able to speak to anyone's personal transits. So these are collective transits that we go through, meaning that where Venus is in the sky right now and where Pluto is in the sky right now, they formed a square to one another. That's a 90-degree angle. Now, you also have personal transits that you go through where, for example, where Venus was in the sky when you were born, which can be seen in your natal chart, that's indicated in your natal chart, it
is transited or affected by where, for example, Pluto is in the sky right now, meaning Pluto right now is interacting with your Venus. So I hope I'm making that distinction clear now for you all, where we go through these collective transits, which are entirely about the planets interacting currently, but then we go through personal transits, which is about how the current planets are interacting with your natal chart. And so, for example, on Tuesday, we had the Venus square to Pluto. That is the current Venus square to the current Pluto. However, for example, in my life, I have personally been going through transiting Pluto squaring my natal Venus for 3 years, which I tell you is not for the faint of heart. And it's interesting because it means that I have this personal experience and personal perspective that I have on, you know, basically how I had this personal experience of what in some ways the collective is also experiencing right now or did on Tuesday. So I just think that's really, really interesting. And I also want to mention that a Venus square to Pluto is, there are similarities that this transit has to Venus in Scorpio, because Scorpio is ruled by Pluto. And so the qualities of Pluto are in some ways similar to the qualities of Scorpio, and currently, Venus is in Scorpio, and it will be through the end of the year, because it's going through Scorpio, then it's going to retrograde for a few weeks, and then start moving forward again. And so there's this elongated period of time that the planet Venus is going to be in the sign of Scorpio, longer than it normally would be because of the retrograde. And so there's this collective energy of Venus in Scorpio that is similar to the transit of Venus square to Pluto because of the overlapping similarities of Pluto and Scorpio. So what I'm trying to say is that astrology has this really, really interesting way of similar the energy of transits being similar to the energy of planets, being similar to the energy of certain zodiacal signs. And so, for example, we see the quality of intensity and possessiveness. We see that in the sign of Scorpio. We see that through the sign of Pluto. And if, for example, Venus is in Scorpio as it is now, then we'll see that quality of possessiveness or whatever potentially showing up in our relationships for the next several months through the end of the year. And so that's something that, obviously, like I said, it's going on for several months, so we have plenty of time to talk about it and dig into it, which is great. And I plan to do that, especially because I've kind of been in, you know, I've had this personal transit going on for so long that I can really speak to it personally. But yeah, I just think it's interesting, all of the different angles through which you can have an experience, through which you can view, you know, a transit, a sign, whatever. So yeah, that's my little rant about that today. I think it's really interesting. We're going to get back to some more music now, but before we do, I want to let you know about Cootie Catcher with DJ Sean Hennessy on Tuesdays. You can catch that from 5 to 6. Cootie Catcher collects music, poetry, sounds, and stories from across time and space, reconfiguring them into a live radio fortune teller. Mangled media, audio collage, and mixtape vibes prevail. Circle, circle, dot, dot, you just got your cootie shot. That's on Tuesdays from 5 to 6 p.m. All right, next up we've got a song by Clarissa Connolly off her
I think it was 2024 album World of Work. This is The Excess of Sorrows Laughs here on WXOX LP Louisville.

That was Bury Me by Ora Kogan. Before that, the new Wednesday single, June 2nd. If you're a listener of the show, perhaps you know I love Wednesday. They have a deluxe album coming out of the record that they released last year, Bleeds. That is the early single off of it. Before that, we heard There Are Too Many Birds by Arthur and You. What Part of Me by Lowe, and The Excess of Sorrow Laughs by Clarissa Connolly. Thanks for tuning in. You're catching the tail end of Star Sounds here on WXOX LP Louisville. In summation, we do have a Mercury opposition to Saturn tomorrow, so my suggestion is step away from the doom scroll, because it can probably have you feeling pretty doomed tomorrow. In general, your frame of mind might be kind of heavy, so whatever you can do to ease yourself through that, maybe move your body a little bit, stretch, whatever feels easiest. Also, just want to say thanks again to all 646 donors that participated in our Give for Good fundraising campaign last week. We raised over $70,000 in a 24-hour period, which is just amazing. So thank you. Thank you. Thank you. This station is an amazing space for our community. It's a creative space. It's a resource. And so it's important that we keep going if we can. All the DJs do it because we love it. And so, thank you for letting me be here, or helping me be here for more, and to continue bringing you your astrological news and musings and some great music too, hopefully. So we're gonna go out with a couple more songs here. We'll be back with you next week, of course, for more Star Sounds. Until then, we're going out with Why Bonnie. This is Fake Out here on WXOX LP Louisville.

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1: When people leave MAGA, they almost always do it quietly, like I did. But there was something that had been gnawing at me for doing it privately, because I'd always been so unapologetically public in my support for MAGA that I felt that I needed to reciprocate that and go public in my renunciation of the movement. And it was on August 30th of 2022 when I wrote a mea culpa. And in this article that I published, I said that I was sorry for supporting Trump and MAGA, and that I wanted to apologize to anyone I may have hurt with my words, deeds, and rhetoric.
0: I'm Stephanie Schubert from Pacifica Network. Today on Sprouts, a conversation with Rich Logis, a former member of the MAGA movement who is passionate about reaching others. His organization is called Leaving MAGA. The slogan, Make America Great Again, with emphasis on jobs and the economy, originated with the Ronald Reagan presidential campaign in 1980. In 1992, Bill Clinton incorporated the phrase in speeches for his presidential campaign, but no one has popularized the phrase as much as Donald Trump, who revived the slogan for his presidential campaign in 2016, which has become a populist phenomenon, where members refer to themselves as part of the acronym MAGA, and often wear the signature red hats. The phenomenon is arguably extreme, so much so that former member Rich Logis says that any information challenging the beliefs of the group is not allowed. Rich himself belonged to MAGA for 6 years. Then, in 2022, he quit. Today, he runs an organization called Leaving MAGA, which is its own community, complete with therapy sessions and billboard advertisements that reach out to MAGA people who are having questions. I've been looking forward to talking to you, so thank you, Rich, for joining us.
1: Yes, my pleasure. Thanks for reaching out.
0: Before we talk about the organization you founded, you wrote a book called One Betrayal Too Many about your own journey in joining MAGA and then leaving 6 years later. Can you share a bit about your background and experience in MAGA?
1: You know, I come from a quintessential middle-class household. My parents worked a variety of public and private sector jobs. My parents were highly apolitical. To my knowledge, I don't think they ever even voted. So I did not grow up at all around politics. My parents were sports fans, and we talked much more about sports in my household than we did about politics and what was happening in the world. It was really in college where some of my political sensibilities started to form, and I spent all of my adult life before 2015 being a political independent, voting for third parties, including my very first time casting a presidential vote in New York was when I voted for Ralph Nader, and I spent the next many years believing that the two parties were the same and that democracy had failed most Americans and that elected officials cared mostly about their donors and the wealthy and the powerful. And when Trump came on the scene, I was not immediately enamored with him, but I did find myself over time nodding in agreement. And I was very much seduced by the burn it all down ethos of his campaign. And I felt like we needed a major status quo disruption, and he seemed like someone who was willing and able to obliterate the established political order.
0: What did you see as the established political order that you felt was not working for people?
1: You know, that's part of the story for me, is that my support for Trump and MAGA in the beginning was not very well thought out. I remember nodding in agreement with then candidate Trump when he would talk about economic issues, for example, jobs going overseas, once vibrant communities that had been hollowed out because of outsourcing. And I felt like he gave voice to a lot of people who felt left behind by democracy and by capitalism. And You know, yes, he came from the world of wealth and influence, and yes, he ran as a Republican, but I was very much attracted to his outsider status as someone without any government, military, or political experience. And I felt like that was the right person we needed for the job at that time. And I wound up working on the campaign. I did grassroots activist work. I wrote part of the call script that the campaign used for solicitation calls. I showed people where to get registered to vote. I recruited Bernie Sanders voters to support Trump. I was unapologetically all in. And the 2016 election, I felt that it just vindicated and validated so much of my beliefs and the work that I had done on behalf of the campaign.
0: So once he was president, you found yourself continuing in your work of putting out the message?
1: After the 2016 election, I got deeper and deeper into the MAGA community. It provided me a place of gathering and belonging and camaraderie. You know, as embarrassed as I am to admit this, I devoted time and resources to my MAGA activism that could have gone to my family and my business. I professionally produced a podcast. I produced dozens and dozens and dozens of episodes. I freelanced for MAGA Media. I was never paid for any of my work. I never asked for money. I had bylines in places like Fox and The Federalist and Real Clear Politics. I wrote for a site called WorldNet Daily, which originated and popularized the Obama birther conspiracy theory. I spoke at Trump groups. I was a donor of Trump groups. I sponsored them. I worked in the 2020 campaign. I made phone calls on behalf of the campaign. I donated to the campaign. I owned almost every hat that was available, all of them. So I was unapologetically all in. And I found a political community in MAGA that I had never experienced before. You know, as someone who was a third-party voter and always railing against a two-party system, I always knew that I was going to be on the losing side, but I still voted the way I voted out of principle. So it was the different feeling. It was intoxicating to be on the winning side and have these close-knit relationships that I had developed. You know, forget about taking a day off from MAGA. I never took an hour off, and I spoke to some of my fellow MAGA compatriots on a daily basis. We spoke, we communicated, we would message, we would go to events together, we would go to kid events, birthday parties, holiday parties, all of the

0: president the first time or the second time to represent the forgotten man and woman.
1: When did you start to have doubts?
0: It was really, for me, my cracks really started to form in the summer of 2021. The COVID Delta surge was ravaging the country, and kids were getting sick, kids were befalling ill, they were dying from the virus. And while this was all happening, Ron DeSantis decided to platform COVID anti-vaxxers at a press conference of his.
1: At the time, you were living in Deerfield Beach, Florida.
0: Yes. And I have two small kids, and I'm not an anti-vaxxer. Ron DeSantis had been a vaccine proponent up until that point, and I did not understand why he was giving a microphone to people who were saying that the vaccine was deadlier than the virus and that the COVID vaccine changed your RNA. It really shocked and confused me. And after that happened, I did something that sounds very simple, but was profoundly life-altering and changing for me, which was I started to diversify my news and information sources. And I started to slowly realize that so much of what it was that I believed turned out to be false, and that I had allowed myself to have been lied to and believe those lies. And perhaps even worse than believing of the lie was having crafted an identity and a persona buttressed by lies, falsehoods, and conspiracy theories.
1: That's such a big mountain to deal with. You said on your website that you describe it as your year of heaven and hell.
0: Yeah, for me, it was a year, dealing with, in a very liberating but painful way, the fallout from DeSantis, better understanding January 6th.
1: January 6th is another event that you grappled with.
0: Yes. After I diversified my news sources, I went and re-examined January 6th, which I never supported it, but I thought it was originally hyperbolized into a bigger deal than it really was by Democrats and anti-Trump Republicans and the media. I looked at the rioters and I remember thinking, you know, these people are harming our chances of a 2024 comeback. And that's what bugged me about January 6th when it originally happened. It wasn't that law enforcement were attacked with flagpoles and pepper spray and that people died that day. And then some law enforcement officers who subsequently died by suicide because of the trauma of that day. No, I was worried about harming our chances for a comeback. So I'm a little ashamed to admit that about how I responded to January 6th, but that's the truth. And I always feel that I need to be transparent when I recount my story.
1: So when you're going through the new news outlets and you're looking at it from a new perspective, how does it feel to read about January 6th with these new sources?
0: You know, I started to objectively dig deeper into what happened on January 6th, and I realized that not only was it not a minor event, but it was an actual attempt by the president to overturn a free and fair election. People can debate how culpable and complicit Trump may have been, but the fact is that January 6th happened in part because of the president's rhetoric. If he doesn't hold a rally at the Ellipse that day, then there is almost certainly no insurrection. And we now know, because of the January 6th hearings and other published reports, that he let those rioters do what they did for hours. And so after I started distancing myself and stepping outside of the right-wing media echo chamber, which said, oh, January 6th was just a couple of bad apples and it's not a reflection of MAGA as a whole. Well, the news sources that I was watching and reading were showing me that, no, it was actually something that the president directly contributed to. So I had a lot of late nights with just my thoughts and I in solitude as I was coming to better understand and going through a reckoning that so much of what I sincerely held as accurate beliefs turned out to be inaccurate. And as I was dealing with the fallout from Ron

DeSantis platforming anti-vaxxers, knowing that kids were dying, understanding January 6th. The final straw for me was May 24th, 2022, which was the day of the Uvalde, Texas school shooting. I knew exactly, even though Trump wasn't in office, how he and the Republican Party would respond to that event. And they did exactly as I anticipated, which was calling for more guns and more access to guns. And I, as a firearm owner myself, found that to be insensitive and offensive. And it was on the day of Uvalde that I quietly left MAGA.

0: You are listening to Sprouts, radio from the grassroots, a weekly program bringing you local radio productions of global interest. I'm Stephanie Schubert with Pacifica Network, speaking with Rich Logis, the founder of the organization Leaving MAGA. Rich, you said you left MAGA on the day of the Uvalde school shooting. What was that transition like?
1: When people leave MAGA, they almost always do it quietly, like I did. But there was something that had been gnawing at me for doing it privately, because I'd always been so unapologetically public in my support for MAGA that I felt that I needed to reciprocate that and go public in my renunciation of the movement. And it was on August 30th of 2022 when I wrote a mea culpa. And in this article that I published, I said that I was sorry for supporting Trump and MAGA, and that I wanted to apologize to anyone I may have hurt with my words, deeds, and rhetoric. And the God's honest truth is, when I wrote that article and published it, I never thought anyone would care. I did it to close that chapter of my life. I did it for reasons of catharsis, and I did not do it for attention. But it turned out that people did care, and writing that article was going to dramatically change my life, and I did not realize that at the time. And I had people contacting me on social media saying, Rich, can you help me with my brother, my son, my parents, my best friend, my maiden of honor? You know, they're so deep in MAGA, I don't know what to do, I don't know what to say. And I was completely naive and oblivious to how many relationships had been torn asunder as a result of this movement that I'd been an active participant in. And I had to go through my own personal reckoning as I was recounting my story to people who were willing to hear it, that as a result of my vote and my activism, I was culpable and complicit. I had assisted the president in dividing the country. And born from all of that came this idea that I had, which was that if I left, there have to be others who also left. And that's where Leaving MAGA as an organization came from.
0: The Leaving MAGA organization is a place for people who are in MAGA and people who have relatives and friends of MAGA who need support.
1: Yes.
0: Can we reflect a moment on these dynamics that your organization is addressing? One is being a safe haven for people in MAGA who have left or are thinking of leaving, to help them deal with the turmoil, especially after leaving a place where they felt such belonging, just instant connection. You just have so many things in common with people right away.
1: It's like you've been friends for years.
0: And in this day and age of super tech and online, people are starved for that. And I can see why that would be so very attractive.
1: You know, people are dancing to the same music, they're wearing the same clothing, they're supporting the same leader. They have a shared enemy of, yeah, of Democrats and anti-Trump.
0: Nothing brings you together like a shared enemy.
1: Yeah, like there's, you know, the enemy of Democrats and progressives and anti-Trump Republicans. And, you know, we provide a pathway for people out of the extremism of MAGA politics by providing them a new community and a new home where they can be with others who, like them, went through the odyssey of being deep in MAGA and leaving. Because if we're going to look at MAGA as a community, which I believe is the best way to look at it, it transcends parties and politics and policy and ideology, and it gives people the communal need that we all have.
0: Another aspect you are addressing is the MAGA view of seeing people outside the group as the enemy, which you referred to earlier when you said you were first surprised that people outside the movement were dismayed that they struggled to communicate with MAGA friends and family.
1: You know, I write in my memoir, I write about a they in the book, and when I was in MAGA, I considered the they to be mostly Democrats. And these were people who were trying to abridge my rights and trying to indoctrinate my children, a they who were trying to take my guns, trying to replace white people with brown people and foreigners, they who were persecuting Christians, they who were trying to transform America into a communist or socialist country, which probably sounds familiar. And I believed sure. all of this. You know, I thought that there was a devilish liberal and Democrat and progressive and leftist behind every tree. And I think, as coming back to the point of the they, when I was in MAGA, anyone who was not with us was considered against us. So even if you were 99.99% with us, if you were not 100% with us, you were 100% against us.
0: Mm.
1: You know, because I created an entire persona and identity based on being MAGA. It was my life. It was my obsession. I was addicted to fear and rage. You know, believing that everyone is against you kept me in these perpetual states of fear and rage and paranoia and despair and panic. And the media that I consumed affirmed and reinforced my addictions to fear and rage. And that's what we talk about at our Tuesday night support groups that we hold for friends and family of those in MAGA. Our support groups are actually based on the addiction model. And what we talk about is that people have a dopamine fight or flight reaction to threat narratives. So I always believed that I and my family and my country and my livelihood were always under siege by Democrats and liberals and anti-Trump Republicans and conservatives. I viewed all of them as not wrong and misguided, but existential threats to everything that I held dear. And that way of thinking and living is really traumatic. That militant worldview, it's why I suffered from these addictions to fear and rage. And it's why we come at this work with an approach of empathy. And when you're addicted to fear and rage, as I was, you're not really conscious of that. It isn't like I would read something or say something or go to a Trump event and say, wow, I'm satiating my addiction to fear and rage. No, I would, you know, and if you had told me that I was addicted, I would have scoffed at you and laughed it off. But I realized after leaving that I was. But I think that even though I'm not defending ignorance, mine or anyone else's, those in MAGA are surrounded by mis and disinformation. And I think that mis and disinformation is at a level of national crisis in America right now.
0: Yes.
1: And it's rife throughout the MAGA community, mis and disinformation. It's why there's, you know, if you talk to someone in MAGA, it's why it seems like there's two realities. You know, we're not agreeing on basic facts. There's a separate secondary reality that is not rooted in and based in basic set of verifiable facts.
0: Yes.
1: One of the many lessons that I learned in leaving MAGA is that all of us are susceptible to being influenced. What I realized after leaving is that there has been a multi-decade coordinated effort to dehumanize, vilify, and demonize Democrats, liberals, progressives, and leftists. And this propaganda and agitprop has been effective, it's been disciplined, and it's been consistent. And I think the reason that MAGA is an extremist group is because it encourages its adherents to dehumanize those with whom we disagree. And, you know, and the reason I'll come back to mis and disinformation, because as an example, when I was in MAGA, any information that even remotely refuted the pervasively held mythologies and beliefs of the community, it was shunned, it was kept out. And we're working on something at Leaving MAGA, which is going to be a media literacy program that we're calling Where Did You Hear That? And the idea of it is to get to the bottom, the root sources of where mis and disinformation beliefs come from.
0: So in introducing more critical thinking and where do sources get their sources and
1: That's right.
0: things like that.
1: That's right. And the sad part about the enemy aspect is that something that I have come to conclude, and I will die on this hill, is that the majority of Americans agree on the majority of issues. We have the same hopes and dreams and fears and concerns. We want economic opportunity. We want a safe and secure country. We want good schools for our children. We want high quality health care. We want affordable housing. But those who have found it lucrative to divide us keep us distracted from that fact. And I would say to those out there who have MAGA friends and relatives, we emphasize at our support groups that we don't expect attendees to have to change their MAGA identified loved one. We actually relieve attendees of the pressures of feeling like they can change their MAGA identified close friend and loved one, because no one can change another person. And I know that they're frustrated and exasperated. I would ask them to just stick with me on this and remain patient, because I do believe that many in MAGA have a red line. I think that for many in MAGA, there's going to come a point when there's going to be one lie or one betrayal too many. I'm of the belief that there are more than we realize amongst us who are in MAGA, who are privately harboring doubts. I think there are more than we realize who have quietly left. And we need to give them a new home, a new community, a new place to go to. And that's what we're providing at Leaving MAGA. Because when you walk away from MAGA and you renounce the lies, falsehoods, and conspiracy theories, you become what I call a born-again human being. And as a result of doing that, you reclaim your agency, your individuality, and your empathy. It isn't just saying, I don't support the president anymore. To leave MAGA, you've got to repudiate all the lies and the conspiracy theories. And you also, as part of leaving, you need to build up democracy rather than tear it down. And the way that we do that is by making that continued case that we agree more than we disagree.
0: Thank you, Rich, for your insights. Tell us once more about your book.
1: Yes, thank you. So the memoir is called One Betrayal Too Many, Why I Left MAGA. Anyone who wants to communicate with us, we do read every message that comes through our website. If they want information on our support groups, if they want to read the stories of people who left, they can do all that at leavingmaga.org. And I would really encourage people to spend some time reading the testimonials of people who left. And I and all of them, we're all living proof that it's possible to change. I know that not everyone will change, but everyone can change. And we are the examples of those who decided to speak out. And as a result of speaking out, what I'm trying to do at Leaving MAGA is the continuing work of making amends. Because for me, I'm in this work for the long haul. And MAGA is going to survive after Trump is off the scene. And after he's off the scene, there's going to be, I believe, a lot of confused people in MAGA. And we need to catch them in their confusion to show them that there's a pathway out of the extremism of MAGA politics.
0: Do you have any other thoughts that you'd like to add that we didn't cover?
1: You know, I just want to reiterate for those out there who might be in MAGA having doubts, reach out to us. You know, it's okay to question your prior beliefs and your past decisions. It's okay to acknowledge the error of our ways. You've got a place you can turn to. And if you're having those doubts, I want you to know that you're not alone.
0: Thank you, Rich. I appreciate your time with us today. It means a lot.
1: Thank you, Stephanie. It was good to be with you. Appreciate it.
0: That's it for Sprouts. Special thanks to our guest, Rich Logis, who founded the organization Leaving MAGA. His book, One Betrayal Too Many, can be found on his website, leavingmaga.org. Music you heard included Night Drive by Redford von Durenberg. The Sprouts theme music is Torpedoes on Tuesday by Poison Control Center. 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I'm Stephanie Schubert with Pacifica Network. 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

you think of that piece, I Wonder as I Wander. Well, it's time for the Donne Wandering edition of Donne del Mundo, global music by women, the musical women of the world, hosted by me, DJ Madam B. And I present this Donne Wandering edition with Roaming and Drifting in Whereabouts in Sound and Theme and Music, led by women worldwide in our weekly showcase of global music by women. And this is a Merging Arts production with more info at mergingarts.org. And we start off with Adriana Calcagnotto off of Aonche, or Wandering. And she's a Brazilian singer-songwriter. And in the release notes, you know, it mentions wandering between an array of different styles and topics. And the music in itself is wandering. Love and loss, mourning, self-reflection, and more. And that's released on the Modern Recordings label. As we're wandering along in the Donne Wandering edition of Donne del Mundo, global music by women, the musical women of the world. Enjoy!

Well, we are back. Hope you're not lost. You found your way in the Dawné Wandering edition of Dawné del Mundo. Global music by women, the musical women of the world. I'm your host, DJ Madam B, and in this edition, we're roaming and drifting and whereabouts in sound and theme and music led by women worldwide in our weekly showcase of global music by women. And we'd been hearing music from Adriana Calcagnotto off of her release Eonche, or Wandering, and then moved to hearing music from a Faroese electro-folk artist, Ivor, from her album Sile, that was released back in 2020. And her musical output has spanned a wide range of genres, essentially wandering in its own mix of sounds with Faroese roots and expansions. And then now we've been hearing music from Rupa Panesar, from Atma, or the soul. And the soul is always wandering, I believe. And she's an acclaimed Indian classical sitarist based in the UK. It's a nice, you know, musical meeting ground, a fabulous musical meeting ground of both Western and traditional Indian instruments, and led by her sitar playing. That's on the Asian Arts Agency label. We had heard Atma, the soul, the title track, and then have transitioned into this piece, Farewell My Love. Coming up, we will hear some Bashkir folk music as well on the Dawné Wandering edition of Dawné del Mundo. Global music by women, the musical women of the world. Again, I'm DJ Madam B, your host, and it's a Merging Arts production with more info at mergingarts.org.

Welcome back. I'm your host, DJ Madam B, on the program Done del Mundo, with this theme being Done Wandering, with a roaming and drifting and whereabouts in sound and theme in music led by women worldwide, again as part of our weekly showcase of global music by women. And in this past set, we transitioned from Indian classical sitarist based in the UK, Rupa Panesar, music from her Atma, the Soul, to Russia with Bashkir folk music, and in the Bashkir language, the group Hazina from their album Naza means treasure. I think of that, a wandering in the treasure of the world in this beautiful sound from their pieces. That's released on the Yummy Music label. And then we've transitioned to music from Canaris Quintet, and they're based out of Glasgow, Scotland. Five women together bringing uplifting, powerful music created on three fiddles, mandolin, and guitar from the release This Too, and that is self-released. That's what we've been listening to. And then we'll close out with music from Tanshu Geiras from their album Diluvio, or Deluge, on the Kala Verita Records label. They're a Galician folk trio, and they bring roots and traditional music closer to new urban rhythms, connecting with, you know, all kinds of audiences. They had actually almost had made it a few years back in the Eurovision Song Contest to really get beyond and to mixing things up there. But even though they didn't make it, that helped get a different audience to explore their sound. And they continue to make fabulous music, so that's what we close out with. So thanks to everyone thus far for listening to the Done Wandering edition of Done del Mundo. As I mentioned, we've been roaming and drifting and whereabouts in sound and theme in music, led by women worldwide, in our weekly showcase of global music by women. I've been your host, DJ Madam B, and this has been Emerging Arts Production with more info at emergingarts.org. Thanks to all the talented women around the world that we highlight on this program each week, and to you for listening and supporting their music.

A data set of forest sounds recorded automatically and updated in close to real time. The main tree species in the forest is Corsican pine. Animal species include roe deer, muntjac deer, and various birds, including birds of prey like buzzard and tawny owl. You can also hear a few bat species. A dataset of 296 audio files, consisting of the vowels A and E, performed by actors with varying degrees of voice disorder. All recordings were made in a quiet clinical environment using a head-mounted condenser microphone at a 6 centimetre distance from the corner of the mouth.

Successful recording made on April 5th, 2022 at 19:01:49 hours. It is the recording of an adult male individual of Ragonella pulchella, unidirectional recording in the ultrasonic range.

The blue spot is on the key again. 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We were away a year ago. We eat eggs every Easter. My mama makes lemon muffins. Peter will keep at the peak.

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We were away a year ago. We eat eggs every Easter. My mama makes lemon muffins. Peter will keep at the peak.

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1: We were.
2: How
3: hard? Go.
2: How hard?
3: My mama.
2: How hard?
3: Go.
2: How
3: hard? Go.
2: How hard?
3: How hard?
2: My mama.
3: My mama's
2: spot.
3: My mama's
2: spot.
3: My mama's
2: spot.
3: My
2: mama's
3: spot.
2: My
3: mama's
2: spot.
3: My mama's spot.
2: My mama's
3: spot.
2: My mama's
3: spot.
2: My spot.
3: My mama's spot.
2: My mama's spot.
3: My mama's
2: spot.
3: My
2: mama's
3: spot.
2: My mama's
3: spot.
2: My
3: mama's spot.
4: My
3: mama's
4: spot.
3: My mama's spot. My mama's spot.
2: A year ago.
3: My mom
4: My mama.
2: My mama.

A data set of isolated musical notes arranged as a 2D projection of 20-dimensional Mel frequency sepstral coefficient space. Draw a line through this projection and follow it. A data set of office sounds recorded in a laboratory in Nantes, France. The data set was used to evaluate the performance of polyphonic sound event detection systems in office environments using artificially generated audio sequences. Draw a line through this projection and follow it.

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0: A dataset of emotional speech performed by two actresses aged 26 and 64 years in Toronto, Canada. 200 target words were spoken in the carrier phrase, say the word, and recordings made portraying each of seven emotions: anger, disgust, fear, happiness, pleasant surprise, sadness, and neutral.
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0: Now in Radio Phrenia, Milanese artist Giada Pignotti presents an audio diptych in Storia dell'Aide, Before Sleeping. Storia dell'Aide is a hybrid work blending storytelling, experimental music and poetry. Through shifting episodes, it follows Laide and her evolving sense of body and identity. The bed becomes the core stage, a site of rest, desire, refuge and darkness. Playing back to back now are the first two episodes. Episode 1, Preludio, and Episode 2, Creatura del Cielo, Creatura del Mare.

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0: Looking ahead to later tonight, a new radio commission from Honda Sound, aka Luke Sutherland, featuring actor Paul Brennan. 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And then at 11 PM, Bernard Clark with the radio drama sound art hybrid work, My Variations. Before all that though, Richard Thomas and Stephen Parry with the second episode in their three-part radio comedy series. Set in the world of retail, this radio drama takes the form of voice messages exchanged between the principal characters. John, Paul and their pals used to be in a group, but that was a very long time ago. These days, they're working in retail. Well, John is. He's trapped managing his former manager Brian's department store. It was only supposed to be holiday cover, but Brian's gone AWOL, leaving John holding the fort. This is Tell Royal 7895.
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0: Oh, you heard them. You heard them.
1: You heard it. You heard it here.
0: You heard what they said. They said, gather around, my children, my kinfolk. My pals.
1: That's what they said.
0: That's what they were saying, yeah.
1: Oh, yeah.
0: You heard them.
1: I heard every word.
0: Captain Scratch.
1: Madam Green. Could it be?
0: It's, whoa. We're still here, huh?
1: Here you go, Captain Scratch. And I'll go, Madam Green. We'll do it at the same time. We'll make some experimental sounds.
0: And harmonies?
1: No, in dissonance.
0: Wait, do I go down or up again?
1: You go down, I'll go up.
0: Okay, ready?
1: Okay.
0: Captain Madam Green. Ooh, I started going up.
1: It's hard to go against the green.
0: See, this is why I can't harmonize, because I just can't help but do what I'm hearing.
1: We're trying to anti-harmonize.
0: Yeah.
1: You harmonize great.
0: Okay, now let me go up.
1: We're going to harmonize. Okay. Okay.
0: Captain
1: Madam Green.
0: Scratch? That was good.
1: Hey, nice. We're just, we're bringing a nice big glass of cold water to splash on your face right after you have been listening to the...
0: Oh, buddy. What?
1: Live
0: what
1: broadcast. Was that? That was a live broadcast from Radiophrenia, Radio Art Festival in Glasgow, Scotland.
0: Oh.
1: If you were tuning in here before the show.
0: So that was live what we were hearing
1: that
0: in
1: was
0: Glasgow,
1: live.
0: Scotland.
1: Very interesting. My brain is scrambled.
0: I was like, wait, what's going on in here?
1: All kinds
0: is
1: of
0: everyone
1: things.
0: Okay?
1: There were so many feelings going on all at the same time.
0: Yeah, it took me a second to know what was happening, but now that I know, that was a live performance.
1: That was a live,
0: okay.
1: Well, it's a live something, I don't know.
0: Something.
1: I think maybe some live broadcasts of some recordings and things.
0: Oh,
1: perhaps.
0: I see.
1: It,
0: we don't
1: that was
0: need
1: really
0: to
1: cool.
0: try to, we don't need to try to define it.
1: I just want to say that's what you all were listening to.
0: Well, that, thank you, Captain Scratch. Yeah. And we can tune into that again later, right? We're going to keep broadcasting that later tonight, I believe.
1: I have no promises on that, but I don't know.
0: I think that what I heard was, please know that is going to be running through September 20th.
1: Oh.
0: And you can hear more
1: overnight
0: on WXOX. And if you want to know more about what you were just hearing, you can type in radiophrenia.scot. Now let me go ahead and spell that for you. R-A-D-I-O. Y'all knew that one.
1: Mm-hmm.
0: But then it's radio. And then phrenia.scot.
1: Scott.
0: So that's a Scotland Scott, not the boy named Scott.
1: Not the boy Scott or the girl Scott.
0: Which typically will have a double T at the end.
1: Sure.
0: I'm sure not always.
1: Uh-huh.
0: But if you're a Scot, which means you're from Scotland,
1: mm-hmm.
0: There's just one T. I think that's true.
1: You got it.
0: I'm pretty sure that is true.
1: I guess so.
0: So we are here just absolutely still... stunned and in awe and soaking in gratitude.
1: I'm
0: taking a bubble bath in gratitude to all of the supporters of Art FM and WXOX. And we had a party last week. We had a party. But there's a lot to celebrate. And Give for Good was a huge success for us. It was a wonderful time. We had such a great time. We got to bring 100 Proof Fountain to Ireland.
1: Oh, yeah.
0: A live concert in Ireland called us on the phone. I've never been called by a whole concert before. What
1: Amazing.
0: You?
1: Yeah, that was... I didn't know what to expect, and I still don't even know what happened.
0: I don't even know what happened.
1: Amazing. Cheers, signifier.
0: Yeah, cheers, signifying. We love you. Come on to the fountain anytime, whether it's by phone or in person.
1: Cheers to Oscar Lee Riley Parsons, the devil, and Thomas Deacon.
0: Yeah, and
1: Jacob
0: Duncan. Yeah, and also big old cheers to Luis de Leon and Fernando Moya.
1: Big, big, big cheers.
0: Who also did live music here in the studio, and to Papa Tom.
1: And Papa Tom.
0: Who is now a famous poet in Ireland, it turns out.
1: It turns out now he's famous for his poetry.
0: In Ireland. There's not anyone in Ireland that doesn't know now that Papa Tom's a poet.
1: He's now a famous lyricist limerickist.
0: A limerickist. Yeah.
1: In Ireland, in Kilkenny now.
0: And what a blessing all of this is.
1: Mm-hmm.
0: I mean, truly.
1: Read the papers. I'm sunburnt from all the light that has been shined on me last week.
0: Yep. I'm sunburnt. And moonburnt.
1: And moonburnt.
0: I'm burnt.
1: Get out of here.
0: But I like it.
1: Yeah.
0: I like it.
1: It feels good.
0: I wouldn't change a thing.
1: Yeah, I'm so grateful. We're full of gratitude.
0: If you're a new listener to the 100 Proof Fountain, thanks to our little Irish concert. Thank you for being here. Or just from Give for Good exposure, because we were on air for just a little longer than normal.
1: Yeah.
0: Thank you for joining us. We're here every Thursday, 4 to 6 p.m.
1: It's our pleasure. It's our greatest joy to be here.
0: You can pick that fountain shore over there to lay down on, or you could sit on that rock over there. You'll notice we have a lot of real wide, shiny stumps.
1: Mm-hmm.
0: For your sitting pleasure.
1: Yeah.
0: Canoes and kayaks. You know, we just ask that you bring them back when you're done. Go on, get in there.
1: Sure. Take your shoes off, and you can just huck them over there in the gully.
0: Yeah.
1: You're not going to need it.
0: No shoes.
1: No shoes, no problem.
0: No problem.
1: Yeah, let your hair down.
0: Hair grows. Ponytail holders.
1: Sure. Grows extra fast out here. Something in the water.
0: It does grow faster out here. It's known.
1: Mm-hmm.
0: And also, you age in reverse here at the fountain.
1: Right.
0: But part of the trick to make that happen is we make sure we play all the crustiest, dustiest, oldest records. And somehow by doing that, it keeps the spirits alive of those old timers. And then whatever magic keeps that spirit alive goes into those of us still living and here present, listening in that moment. And, it gives us some of that. And then while you're at the fountain, there's no aging whatsoever.
1: So what you're saying is you basically are going to Benjamin Button a little bit?
0: Yeah. So if you go to a fountain every time there's a fountain like we do, 669 times or something like that, that's whatever 669 times 2 is hours that you are younger than your biological age.
1: Yes.
0: And that's a fact.
1: That's what Madam Green says.
0: And I hope that all came out right.
1: I think we understood 100% of that.
0: Oh, good.
1: 100% of the time.
0: Good, good.
1: I'm so glad to be here today. We're just going to thank everybody. We're going to give all our thanks and our cheers, and we're going to give it a slish and a slosh.
0: Mm-hmm.
1: And we're going to spill a little bit, and it's going to be okay.
0: Oh, you got to spill a little bit. Spilling a little bit's good luck.
1: No crying, no tears, unless it's tears of joy.
0: Tears of joy are good,
1: unless it's tears of happiness.
0: Well, hey, sometimes you got to let out a weep on a real sad ballad. And that's, in a weird way, also
1: controlled fine. Weeping.
0: Yeah, controlled weeping. Yeah.
1: We keep these woods watered with controlled weeping here.
0: Mm-hmm. Because sometimes a good sad cry is okay.
1: Yeah.
0: Because then you're not holding it inside.
1: It's actually the most okay.
0: Yeah.
1: That a thing can be.
0: And we started off the show with the Ukrainian Village Voices. That's a modern day folk choir, Ukrainian folk choir out of New York.
1: Mm-hmm.
0: And I've seen them a few times. They seem to play at the Brooklyn Folk Festival every year. I can't be for sure that they've played every year, but every year I've been there. So, very even cooler to see them live, I'll say.
1: Very special.
0: Powerful.
1: We love that.
0: But I had to go ahead and play that one because last week, Captain Scratch played... Was it? We're going to the bazaar.
1: Our Mother's at the Bazaar.
0: And I said, is that... Let's Gather Kinfolk?
1: You said you're listening to Let's Gather Kinfolk, and I was like, no, it's Our Mother's at the Bazaar.
0: No, clown.
1: You thought you were playing it. I was playing the same Ukrainian village folk people on my record player.
0: Well, here's the deal. Sometimes you mix things up. Sometimes you say things you don't mean.
1: But it's amazing that we were both playing it at the same time and coincidentally did not realize.
0: That was
1: right?
0: Yeah.
1: Right?
0: And sometimes you think things that you know... The opposite, you know?
1: Yeah.
0: Sometimes you know something.
1: You know, it's...
0: But you think something else.
1: Mm-hmm.
0: And which one's true at any given time? I guess it's, it's probably... just depends.
1: Yeah. Well,
0: depends on your state of mind.
1: I'm going to roll around on that.
0: Roll on down on
1: I'm
0: that.
1: I'm just going to roll around on that. You want to hear some music?
0: Yeah.
1: Got some Narmer and Smith.
0: Ooh.
1: Who's been giving you corn? Who's been giving you corn?
0: Well, you know who gave me corn last week? Billy T. Grilled it on the grill. It was delicious.
1: All right.
0: It was the best corn I ever had.
1: Solid style corn. All right.

Ring a dong a da, ring dong daddy wish a ring dong da. When Teddy landed without any legs, and in their place there were two wooden pegs, and when she'd kissed him a dozen or two, or a blood now, Ted, can this be you? Wish a ring dong da, ring a dong a da, ring dong daddy wish a ring dong da. 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Or was it common?

0: time that they swept the legs from a child of mine. 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
1: Yeah, it's a bit of a my son Ted. That was a my son Ted.
2: Ooh, like a my son Tim.
1: Were you drunk or were you blind when you left your two fine legs behind?
2: Henry, my son.
1: You're thinking of that's a different one, but yeah.
2: I know, but I'm just thinking of songs about sons. I'm just naming them all that I can think of.
1: Yeah.
2: But yeah, my son Tim without any legs, and in his place there's two wooden pegs.
1: Was it walking across the sea? Were you two fine legs from the knees away? With me too, right?
2: Knees down. Knees down or pecs?
1: That one was Peck Glancy Power with Mrs. McGrath.
2: You know, I like to call from knees down.
1: Shouldn't have said it like that, but yeah.
2: Well, I wish you wouldn't have said that you shouldn't have.
1: I shouldn't have said it like that, but yeah.
2: Knees down for me is what I like to call the no respect zone.
1: Yeah.
2: It gets bruised up.
1: Oh, sure,
2: kicked,
1: sure.
2: Dirty.
1: Yeah.
2: I don't want anyone seeing that.
1: That's
2: part.
1: Literally the only thing between you and the dirt.
2: If I had to choose which part of my leg was exposed, it'd be knee up.
1: You want to have all that exposed from the knees up?
2: Yeah, I mean, obviously not everything.
1: That would make the most sense, like if we only wore clothes like from the knees down, right? Because that's all you really need to protect, right?
2: I mean, really, yeah.
1: And then, like, a hat.
2: Yeah, basically, you just need some boots.
1: All you need, really, like, that would make the most sense of only clothes you really need are just boots and a hat.
2: Mm-hmm.
1: And then why would you need any other clothes, right? Except unless maybe, like, a chilly breeze.
2: Well, unless you're going to be, like, riding a horse.
1: If you're riding... Well, you know, you just put clothes on the horse.
2: But then again, I feel like, speaking of Scots, I don't know if... They had anything under those kilts when they rode those
1: No,
2: horses.
1: They didn't need to have anything under the kilts. Why would they have anything under the kilts? And then Lady Godiva, she didn't need anything when she rode the horse.
2: I mean, you make a good point here.
1: Sure.
2: What's a thin layer of anything going to protect you from
1: why bother?
2: Your body parts touching the horse?
1: Sure, why bother?
2: It's really no need.
1: Yeah.
2: You're right. You know what? I love to learn something new.
1: You learn something new
2: every day. I love to get someone to change my mind about something.
1: You like that?
2: I feel like if you're unable to change your mind about anything, you got some work to do, fella.
1: Right.
2: You want to? It's a blessing to have your mind changed.
1: Right.
2: Now be resolute, of course. But not so much that you can't hear anything.
1: Mm-hmm.
2: Because then you can't learn anything.
1: You got to stick by your convictions. You got to have integrity.
2: Of course.
1: What does it mean to have integrity, Madam Green?
2: What does it mean?
1: What does it mean?
2: Well, I think it means
1: Somebody asked you this question.
2: Well, you did. I'm going to go ahead and say that it means that you do what you say.
1: Uh-huh.
2: And you say what you do.
1: There you go.
2: And you, those things you're doing,
1: that's
2: and
1: all it is.
2: Well, no, because okay, you could be saying and doing some bad stuff.
1: Go on.
2: So you do what you say, and you say what you do, when what you're doing and saying is for the better, it's not hurting anybody.
1: Okay.
2: I think that's probably what it means.
1: So integrity means that you have to be doing something good, but okay.
2: Maybe not. That's what it meant to me.
1: Right.
2: To me, it has a pretty positive association.
1: Oh, sure.
2: But
1: I think there's something good, a positive about having integrity, whether it's for good or bad.
2: But can you be integrity doing bad stuff?
1: Yeah, I think so.
2: You can have integrity?
1: I think so.
2: Well, you know what I'm not going to do? Look it up.
1: Nah, we already figured it out. Yeah. We got it all figured out.
2: Yeah.
1: You answered the question. You passed.
2: Oh, okay.
1: Correct.
2: Well, thanks.
1: 100 points.
2: All right.
1: Green.
2: 100 for me.
1: Yeah, 100.
2: What will I do with those?
1: Here, just put it right here in your glass. Stir it up.
2: Nice. You know, I love 100 in my
1: swirl
2: glass.
1: Swirl it around.
2: All right. Well, I can hardly believe it, but it's time to share this most valuable information with you. I got to give a shout out to my boys, Billy T and Charlie Lee with the Derby City Hillbilly Highway. They have a great show on Saturdays, 3 to 5 p.m., where they invite you to grab yourself a sarsaparilla or libation of your choice and join them for a tawdry 2 hours of throwback honky-tonk music. All vinyl, classic country, western, and bluegrass. Dust off those boots, the rhinestone shirts, the nudie suits, and enjoy some pedal steel guitars, stand-up bass, horns, and occasional yodeling. Fusing blues, rock and roll, and country, you can almost smell the sawdust on the floor.
1: Shouts out to our boys, Billy T and Charlie Lee.
2: They grill a mean veg and a mean meat.
1: Bratmaster Billy T.
2: And I'm not kidding when I say that the corn on the cobs they grilled last week at Get for Good Louisville.
1: Sure.
2: Was the best corn on the cobs I ever had.
1: The best corn on the cobs you've ever had. Wow.
2: Yeah, it was just the right amount of sweet, just the right amount of crunch.
1: That's some good corn.
2: Just the right amount of butter. Here's what they did. They had a big stick of butter on a plate right next to the corns.
1: You just
2: twisted your corns on top of that
1: whole
2: stick. Oh,
1: you steamrolled it right up in that that pat of butter?
2: There wasn't a single surface not covered in butter. Salted butter, of course.
1: You fully glazed in butter, yep.
2: Grilled with husk on, so maximum moisture.
1: You know what Mitch Hedberg says about corn?
2: What?
1: On the cob. That's just corn. Why do you gotta specify that it's on the cob? That's just corn. Why don't you call it corn off the cob?
2: Yeah. He's very wise.
1: Yeah.
2: His insights are rarely wrong.
1: Patron saint Mitch Hedberg. He's on my Mount Rushmore today, I think.
2: Oh, he's on today's rush?
1: He's on today's rush.
2: Nice. I'm going to think about mine.
1: Yeah.
2: Meditate.
1: We are thanking all of 646 donors who supported us last week on Give for Good. We raised over $70,000 in a 24-hour period. Thank you, listeners. We earned over 11,000 in strategic prizes from the Community Foundation and their partner organizations, including we got the grand prize, $3,500, most donations overall. I believe that is in our tier. Golden ticket, we got $1,000 random bonus. I think that's just like a random donation somebody gave during the day. We got a random ticket, just like Flippin' Charlie going to the chocolate factory.
2: Like Willy Wonka's golden tickets.
1: Like Willy Wonka's golden tickets.
2: Chickets,
1: yeah.
2: Okay.
1: In the chocolate bars. I mean, he only had to buy like a whole, like three or four chocolate bars, and they tricked you until the very last one whenever you got it. We got the morning rush, $1,000 most donations, 8 to 10 a.m. The mid-morning break for it, 10 a.m. to noon. We won that one too. I think that was another $1,000. Afternoon drive, 1 to 3, late night push. We got all these prizes. The peer-to-peer powerhouse.
2: Okay. We now see, that one I think we're the most proud of. If that's the individual donations one, I'm not sure. But I know that we got the most individual donors of any nonprofit in Louisville. And I mean, what could be a better prize to win or a more exciting accomplishment to make? Because that means that's the most people love the Art FM.
1: Yeah.
2: And I mean, that's even better than the most money, if you ask me.
1: Right. That's even better than money. You can't buy that.
2: You can't buy it.
1: That's even better than money. Peer-to-peer powerhouse. That might have something to do with the peer-to-peer pages, because we
2: you're right.
1: We got the Why I Give. I think we might have did some follow-up surveys.
2: We followed
1: good
2: up.
1: Good on you. Good on you, us. We got the far and wide, thanks to our long-distance listeners who also... We also won the far and wide 50-state prize. We got donations from all 50 states.
2: Mm.
1: What? Yeah. You heard it right.
2: Well,
1: all states.
2: That's exciting.
1: Easier said than done, huh? Yeah. Big deal. That's a big old deal. Thanks to everyone all across these 50s.
2: Yeah. All
1: across all
2: 50.
1: The 50s.
2: Thank you, guys.
1: Not even just the contiguous.
2: Well, even you, North Carolina.
1: Even you, Alaska.
2: You made a sweat. You made a sweat.
1: Yeah. We thought you weren't going to show up, North Carolina, then you came on through.
2: And so we thank you big time.
1: We thank you, North Dakota, always. Ed and Brenda. Captain Scratch's aunt and uncle. I love you. We love
2: Brenda,
1: you.
2: Yeah.
1: Thank you for coming through. We love you so much. That was sponsored by the Kentucky Intentional Sounds, and we're so grateful for everyone's participation. We're going to keep thanking everybody that also gave to our peer-to-peer page and everything.
2: Yeah. We got plenty of thanks.
1: We got lots to do.
2: Plenty of time to give them.
1: Did I say what we heard? I don't think I did. But I did the Mrs. McGrath. We heard the Shirley Collins and the Albion Country Band with Just As the Tide Was a-Flowing.
2: Ah.
1: And Armour and Smith, who's been giving you corn? I think they're from Mississippi.
2: Nice.
1: I think they're Mississippi.
2: They sing Won't Be Long Till My Grave Is Made, right? Or no, Leaning on an Everlasting Arm. No? We'll figure it out.
1: Yeah.
2: All right, my turn. Let's see. Ooh. La Rose. This one's been on the list for a while.

0: That song goes straight out to the devil himself, Oscar Lee Riley Parsons.
1: Yeah, thank you, Mr. Oscar Devil.
0: We love ya.
1: Uh-huh.
0: And, you know, that's a song where the thing about the devil is he's kind of like Rascal Number One.
1: Oh, yeah.
0: He's Rascal Senior, you know? Mm-hmm. And
1: first Rascal.
0: He's just always trying to play a game with you, trying to trick you into doing something that you don't want to do.
1: Mm-hmm.
0: And I love that version. I mean, that song's been done more than 99 and 90 times.
1: Right.
0: But I love that one because something about the way that Gene Ritchie answers those devil's questions.
1: She gets that devil right back.
0: It heals me. It heals me when I hear that back and forth.
1: Yeah.
0: It's like, oh, you're trying to trick me? Guess what? No way.
1: Uh-huh.
0: No way.
1: You can't trick Gene.
0: Now, we have figured out, we did a bit of an aha moment where we realized 99 and 90 flipped upside down is 666.
1: That's 666, right.
0: But why? Why any of it? What do these numbers mean? What is the deal?
1: That nobody knows.
0: Not even him.
1: Not even him.
0: Not even him.
1: That's just, you got to keep your eye out for it. It's the sign.
0: Well, maybe it's good to keep a mystery.
1: That's the sign of Mageddon. But you know what I like to do is, like Gene does, you try to pull some tricks on the devil.
0: Mm.
1: Try to...

0: That's about right.
1: But now that recording came out in 2019 from Reviver Legacy Records, and it was this project called Across Generations, and it's like a multi-generational Carter family project. And I think there was five generations of Carters in that recording.
0: Wow.
1: So we heard Sarah, you know him. Maybe even a little bit of AP.
0: Yeah, I think I heard a little bit.
1: I heard a little AP. And then we hear unreleased recordings of June, Helen, and Anita.
0: Oh.
1: And then John Carter Cash and Carlene Carter.
0: John Carter?
1: Produced it.
0: Whoa.
1: So it's like a Carter extravaganza. Carter, sure, how would make those two words go together?
0: Carter, like a make a portmanteau?
1: A Carter Vaganza?
0: Yes.
1: I'm just trying to figure out where you start adding the end of that. Extrava.
0: Carter Famaganza.
1: Yeah, yeah.
0: It's a famaganza.
1: As long as you throw a ganza at the end, you're good.
0: It's across time.
1: Mm-hmm.
0: It spans the generations.
1: Right. Yep. And you know, I remember I bought this record once that was Hank Williams doing duets with Hank Williams Jr. Now, here we know that Hank Sr. probably had no say in the matter.
0: He died at like 24, something like that.
1: So young.
0: Yeah, yeah, yeah.
1: But Hank Jr., I'm sure, signed off on that.
0: Are you talking about Bocephus? I'm talking about two or three.
1: There's three Hanks?
0: Bocephus.
1: Whoa, see, no, I'm just talking about two.
0: Hank two, okay.
1: Hank two. But I've always thought there's something, you know, it's not always like my favorite thing I've ever heard when these multi-generational mashups occur, but
0: it's a little kooky.
1: I'm intrigued.
0: Sure, it's interesting.
1: I gotta know what's going on there. And that one I liked. That one I liked a lot. It's eerie.
0: Yeah.
1: But it's kind of like the original hologram, you know?
0: Yeah. It's not quite the same as when they take like Peter Cushing's face, who's been passed away, and like they put it in a movie.
1: No.
0: Or like
1: it's
0: Ian
1: definitely
0: Holm.
1: Not like
0: it's
1: that.
0: It's not like that. That's even kookier and spookier.
1: Yeah, no.
0: It's not like that.
1: No, it's a bit of a creative duet, an unholy union.
0: A bit of a union, right.
1: But you know, as long as
0: defies
1: the
0: nature.
1: Kinfo, it defies nature.
0: Defies
1: yeah.
0: nature. It did not occur naturally.
1: But it's also a gift.
0: It is. I like it.
1: I think I remember an album. Basically, if I see an album of someone's child musician doing duets with their dead parent musician, I don't care, I'm buying it.
0: Sure.
1: Because I also saw one, it was Nat King Cole and Natalie Cole doing duets.
0: Oh.
1: Great.
0: I'm not against it.
1: I'm putting that thing on at Christmas time.
0: I'm pro, yeah.
1: You know? Well, yeah, I'm intrigued is what I am.
0: Thanks for sharing that. That was amazing.
1: Oh, you're welcome. I've shared it before. You didn't remember. You said, I never heard this. And I said,
0: well, you know.
1: You probably heard it five times.
0: I just didn't know. I didn't know about it.
1: You forgot.
0: Now we had time to explore it a little bit today. And I'm glad for it.
1: You'll never forget now.
0: I appreciate that now.
1: Hey.
0: I'm glad for that.
1: Well, Captain, get on back to thinking.
0: What else are we glad for? We're glad for everybody who supported the station, and specifically the 100 Proof Fountain page. Thank you, Morgan D. We're going to go through the list eventually, I think, for the whole day. We're going to thank Nancy Scott. Thank you so much. Sarah Marlowe, you're our very own Fiddlesticks. We love you. Thank you.
1: Thank you, Fiddlesticks.
0: Show your face around here, always. Leslie Millar.
1: Leslie Millar,
0: sweet
1: we love
0: Leslie
1: you.
0: Millar, we love you. Johanna Sims, Captain Scratch.
1: Hey, come on.
0: What?
1: Now.
0: Thank
1: Get
0: you.
1: Out of here.
0: Lacey Guthrie, we love you so much. Hugs and kisses. I want to squeeze your neck. Gary Sims, thank you.
1: That's Papa Green.
0: That's Papa Green.
1: Yeah.
0: Originator of Bakey Dodo, the expression.
1: Yeah.
0: Vincent Joshua Adams, thank you so much. Big cheers.
1: Mm.
0: Mr. Donald Dean, dedicated to a bunch of things, and he did it. Had a big day. Thanks, Donald, for taking the time out to support a little fountain. Throw a penny in the fountain.
1: Matilda Gertrude Pollen, thank you.
0: Thank you. Thank you, Ed Deckard. That's my very own uncle in Fargo. Thank you.
1: Oh.
0: You gave one for Lil Bo Peep, and I love that. And Jed Schneider and William Wright and Christopher Dodge. Thank you so much, William Haynes as well, and Caitlin Fryer. We're going to just go through that. We're going to get through it faster than
1: so many. And I also got to give a big old thank

0: to Signifying Wolf for listening.
1: Yeah.
0: Right now. Thank you. Hi. Mm-hmm. Love ya. And he said that he thinks that we can thank Don Landis for our North Carolina donation. I hope that's okay to say.
1: Thank you, Don Landis.
0: Thank you.
1: And we said it before, but also I don't want to stop thanking Fernando Moya and Luis de Leon.
0: We'll never stop.
1: We'll never stop. We love you.
0: Also,
1: you made the day amazing.
0: Signifying has also informed me Bocephus is Hank 3.
1: Bocephus is Hank 3.
0: But then there's Hank 3.
1: Different?
0: I don't know. I don't know what this means.
1: Okay.
0: There's two Hank 3s.
1: You know what Bocephus does, right?
0: Hank 3 squared. What does Bocephus do?
1: He does, are you ready for some football?
0: I don't know what that is.
1: He does a Are You Ready for Some Football song.
0: Yeah.
1: Anyway, carry on.
0: What's that?
1: It's what they would play on the NFL stuff.
0: In the 90s. That's why I don't know.
1: In the 90s.
0: I don't watch that.
1: Me neither.
0: Never watched that before.
1: Never seen it.
0: Don't know what you're talking about.
1: Yeah, I know. I don't know.
0: Super Bowl? No.
1: Uh-uh.
0: Oh, wait. Bocephus is Hank 2.
1: Oh, I was confused then.
0: And Hank 3 is Hank 3.
1: Hank 3 is Hank 3. Okay. That's I think that's right.
0: Signifying needs his readers.
1: Thank you, Signifying.
0: All right. Well, thank you.
1: We don't watch it. We didn't know about it.
0: That makes sense. Everyone has their place. Yeah. I kind of like there being two, but it's fine. I like there being two threes.
1: We got straightened out.
0: There's a two and there's a three, and that's fine.
1: Yeah.
0: We'll take it. That's fine.
1: That sounds right.
0: Well, moving on up.
1: Did you read any show information?
0: Did I? No, I didn't. Okay. Hold on. Let's see. Who am I going to talk about right now? Ooh, what about Invisible Radio with Boris O'Brien? 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
1: Cheers and shouts out, Kodiak.
0: Ah, thanks for listening, Kodiak. Love you.
1: And a shout out to Natalie.
0: Ooh, Natalie.
1: Friend of the Kodiak.
0: Ah, hello, Natalie.
1: Thanks for listening.
0: Thank you. We're glad to have you.
1: I got one for Kodiak right now.
0: Oh, good.
1: This was already coming up, but it's always for Kodiak. It's a Patty on the Railway. Dubliners.
0: Mm.
1: Style.
0: Mm-hmm.
1: Here you go.

0: Lostines. Don't you love that one?
1: I love those mashed potatoes.
0: I love them.
1: They're in the mashed potato family.
0: They're part of the mashed potatoes, yeah. Mm-hmm. That was like a New Orleans compilation.
1: Modern day New Orleans musicians.
0: Mm-hmm. Very 100 proof. We love it. Mm-hmm. We love it all. Faith and Love was the song. We had, the McDonald Sisters before that. This is like Scottish Gaelic that I'm going to be pronouncing.
1: Be careful now.
0: Gaelic. Abukaid an Erna. The moon which ripens the wheat. That's
1: not
0: a bright moon.
1: I thought you said the moon that ripens the corn.
0: I said it's the wheat. But
1: you just
0: know,
1: had corn on your mind.
0: Wheat, corn, you know, either way.
1: So does moon ripen wheat?
0: I mean, if it's bright, right?
1: Mm, yeah.
0: That's a bright, bright moon.
1: That's a full one, probably.
0: That's a big fully. It's a big old moon.
1: Yeah.
0: I like the concept of that. That's powerful. It's a powerful moon.
1: Mm-hmm.
0: And we had the poor Patty on the railway.
1: Dubliner style. Poor Patty on the railway.
0: Yeah. I was wearing corduroy breeches, digging ditches, dodging switches, hauling switches.
1: There's only so many rhymes for that one.
0: I was working on the railway.
1: Mm-hmm. Glitches.
0: Yep.
1: Mm-hmm.
0: Mitches.
1: Abercrombie and Fitches.
0: Style. Yep.
1: I do not represent anything about that. Not to say a brand name on the 100 Proof Fountain.
0: Britches, switches, ditches.
1: Stitches.
0: Switches. And stitches is what you're going to get.
1: Mm-hmm. Snitches get stitches, is what they say. That's right. An old saying.
0: That's just an old saying. It's just an old bit of wisdom.
1: Yeah, an old wives' tale.
0: Mm-hmm.
1: Sure, yeah.
0: It's just, street smarts. Common sense.
1: Mm-hmm.
0: You're listening to WXOX. LP Louisville. 100 Proof Fountain over here.
1: 100 Proof. So I was thinking, we were saying no one knows why the 999 or the 066... Or 9990 versus 0666.
0: Mm-hmm. Well, it's biblical. It's like Old Testament,
1: Well. And then it got me to thinking.
0: Go on.
1: What came first, do you think? Because,
0: Here we go.
1: Why? We don't know why, but everything happened first before we could ask why, right?
0: Sure. It
1: or
0: has to happen
1: not.
0: Before you can ask, right?
1: But what came first, the what or the why?
0: What came first, the what or the why?
1: Yeah.
0: Well, you think like the first question was either what or was it why?
1: No, just like the first thing to ever happen. Let's go ahead and say Big Bang, for example.
0: Okay.
1: Was that a what or was it a why? And where, honestly, did that happen?
0: I think it was maybe a huh?
1: Well, okay.
0: Or maybe a
1: okay,
0: huh.
1: Let's go beyond Big Bang. And so Bang settled. Planets are around and stuff. Stars
0: sure,
1: and
0: sure, sure. So the Bang has already fully expanded. It's contracting.
1: So now we're
0: heat
1: on
0: death
1: a planet.
0: Of the universe.
1: Yeah, heat death of the universe
0: of the
1: is
0: universe.
1: Actively happening.
0: Yeah, yeah. The stars
1: well, okay,
0: are going to
1: no,
0: get so far
1: perfect.
0: Away, you
1: this
0: won't be able to see a star. Yeah.
1: This is great. Heat death of the universe. Is that a what? Or is it a why? Or is it a where?
0: I think
1: and
0: it's,
1: actually,
0: I think it's
1: a win.
0: Why. It's a win. It is a win.
1: True, but I guess everything is all of those things. But what came first? I guess I answer my question because to even ask the question, you say what came first.
0: Mm.
1: Think about that.
0: Because you just said it. You answered your own question?
1: Maybe.
0: The answer to your question was your question.
1: If the only way to ask a question is by an answer to that question, then maybe that's your answer.
0: You just take the question mark off of your question, you got your answer.
1: Just turn that question mark into a period, even an exclamation point.
0: Mm-hmm.
1: That'd be fine.
0: You take that question mark right off the end of that sentence, flip it upside down, put it on the end of a string, go catch yourself some fish.
1: Oh, yeah. And then you got a period with like a little hook.
0: Mm-hmm.
1: And you can hang anything on that.
0: You eat for the rest of your life.
1: Mm-hmm. Nice.
0: That's what they said.
1: All right. Well, So food for thoughts. Got to keep your thoughts fed.
0: It's in the old book.
1: Yeah, yeah.
0: It's all back in the old book.
1: Well, so this next song I'm about to play, I had to go ahead and do a bit of lyric looking up, as you do. And it led me to a site that I didn't know existed. And It's called weeniepedia.com.
0: You found a Weenipedia?
1: I'm going to go ahead and tell you, I couldn't go on without explaining that I found Weenipedia, yeah.
0: So you found this on the internet, you say?
1: Now, I'm still very curious as to what this might be, but it does have Lottie Kimbrough lyrics on it. And, hold on, It says, so you go to Weenipedia.com, right?
0: Yes.
1: And you get Lottie Kimbrough lyrics.
0: Wow.
1: Great. But then you are like, what is this thing? And you go to, there's guitar accompanist, Lottie Kimbrough lyrics, and Miles Pruitt guitar accompaniments. That's the only thing on this website. And then you go, well, huh? And then there's an about Weenipedia.
0: This is like internet 1.0.
1: You click Weenipedia about. And next thing you know, you know what? This is going to be a real rabbit hole for me.
0: Okay.
1: This is... I'm going to have to dip into the Internet Archive on this
0: one.
1: Are
0: there any credentials on there?
1: The Wayback Machine.
0: You're going to use the Wayback... The Time Machine?
1: Oh, yes.
0: Okay.
1: Because... Okay, so it says, mark your radio boxes on the revisions to compare and hit enter or the button at the bottom. And then it's giving you, like, Oregon Trail just instructions on how to use this website. Didn't know about this. If you know about Weenipedia, and I bet some of the Fountainheads do.
0: Yeah. It's kind of like a mudcat.
1: What am I looking at right now? Please somebody tell me. Who's Weenie Campbell? Oh, and then it says, due to bot activity exceeding the site's bandwidth limits, we've disabled guest access.
0: Okay.
1: But somehow the Lottie Kimbrough lyrics were still there.
0: Somebody waged a DNS attack probably on Weenipedia.
1: I gotta look into this. But anyway, this song is approved. And we will be listening to it. I love it so much.
0: 100 proof approved.
1: This is the Wayward Girl Blues.
0: Oh, yeah.
1: Hold on. Stop. Stop it right now. Hold on.
0: Gotta do it right.
1: My apologies. Okay, go on.
0: Okay. Here you go.
2: Yee-hoo! Hello, Lottie. Let's go down to the cabaret tonight and have a big time.
3: Oh, I can't do it, buddy. I'm all in.
2: Why, what's the matter?
3: I've got the blues.
2: Well, tell me about it.

0: that was yesterday's wine, Willie Nelson time.
1: Nice.
0: Just past 5 o'clock p.m. on the Eastern Standard Time is Willie Nelson time, for those that don't know.
1: Gotta get a little Willie in there.
0: I've been slacking on my Willie time.
1: Sure.
0: But that's,
1: don't do it.
0: That's about to change.
1: Don't do it.
0: We got to put a lot of good thoughts towards Willie, good energy.
1: Mm-hmm.
0: Need him to hang on.
1: We're going to take care of Willie. We're going to take you everywhere you need to go. Willie, we're going to get you. We got you.
0: Nobody loves you more than me, Willie, and,
1: uh-huh.
0: and that's the fact.
1: We're going to surround him in pillows, and we're going to just we're gonna keep him real warm and safe.
0: Real safe.
1: Yeah.
0: That was yesterday's wine. But... conjuring of a hangover, if you think about it.
1: Yeah. All right.
0: Hey, Captain Scratch, you
1: I get up off the ground and I just look for yesterday's wine.
0: Well, I was gonna say, you ever wake up, stumble out of bed,
1: go on,
0: stumble in the kitchen, see yesterday's wine, and just drink
1: it's
0: it.
1: It's breakfast, yeah.
0: Just take a slug.
1: Oh yeah.
0: Ooh. Sometimes
1: get you through.
0: Nah, not wine. Not wine. Maybe a Michelada.
1: You know,
0: in the morning.
1: You get a little boat in there.
0: It's hard to spice up some wine. Except for like you know, warm spice.
1: It's got minerals in it, you know. It's got
0: sure.
1: some vitamins and tannins.
0: Speaking of wine, we also heard Beer, Ale, and Wine by Michael Hurley from The Time of the Foxgloves. His 2021 album.
1: It's been that long?
0: Yeah.
1: Whoa.
0: But he had another one come out, remember? Posthumously, I guess you could say.
1: Yes.
0: Is that how you say that?
1: Better homes.
0: Broken homes and gardens. Broken homes and gardens.
1: Yeah.
0: And we love you, Michael Hurley. We pour one out for you every single week. He knows.
1: He knows.
0: And we also heard Wayward Girl Blues by Lottie Kimbra and Milas Pruitt. I'm going to give a shout out to Lottie and Milas for telling me about Weenie Campbell. I got some research to do.
1: Weenie Campbell, a.k.a. Weeniepedia?
0: Now, listen, I don't know anything about this guy.
1: Sure.
0: He could be canceled for all I know. I'm just
1: don't
0: finding
1: know him.
0: All I know is he exists, and he has a Weeniepedia that is Oregon Trail technology and has
1: Oregon
0: Lottie
1: Trail
0: Kimbra
1: version,
0: lyrics
1: yeah.
0: on it. And just
1: built,
0: like...
1: built on Apple IIe. Go on, yeah.
0: Just like duets with dead people? I'm intrigued.
1: Oh. Yeah.
0: Very intrigued.
1: Normally, if somebody told me to get on the internet and look up Weeniepedia, I probably wouldn't do it. But if you're telling me it's okay, then I'll...
0: I'm not saying it's okay.
1: Okay.
0: I'm saying I'm intrigued.
1: Okay.
0: And that it had the lyrics to Wayward Girl Blues on it.
1: That's interesting.
0: It's interesting.
1: I find that interesting. Thank you.
0: But I don't know enough to vouch. That's all I'm saying.
1: Back in my day, we just used to have Encyclopedia. It was called Encyclopedia.
0: And it was like a really whole entire bookshelf of heavy books.
1: You bought it from the guy who went around the block.
0: It was Britannica.
1: Britannica, yeah.
0: Okay. We have a Fiddlesticks in the house, but Fiddlesticks is not mic'd up. And no cans. We're missing some really good commentary here.
1: Get on in here, Fiddlesticks.
0: Here, mic Fiddlesticks up. Hold up. Go ahead and just talk to yourself for a second while I situate this, Captain Scratch.
1: Me.
0: Meditate on something aloud. Say something smart, profound.
1: Oh, right. You know, you jinxed me. There's no, I can't do it. I can't say anything.
2: Did you have Frankenwagnalls?
0: All right, here we go. What in the actual,
2: madam, may I?
0: Anyway, sorry, I don't know how to do stuff. So Fiddlesticks is here, and we're canning her up. We're miking her up.
2: It's a shibari.
0: Fiddlesticks
2: in this,
0: is our in-house librarian.
2: Among other things.
0: Hold on.
1: Sure. Oh, because we need somebody to tell us about like the reference section, right?
0: Okay. Fiddle's here.
1: Okay. Fiddle needs a little turn them ups.
2: No.
1: Turn them down.
2: And I'll tell you, Libertine doesn't want me sitting on his back without pants.
1: Without a little, you don't just like put pants on Libertine?
2: Libertine does not wear pants.
1: That's why Libertine
0: so
1: is Libertine.
0: You think that Libertine would feel scandalized by that?
2: Libertine doesn't want me on his back without pants. Without
1: sans
2: me pantaloon? Wearing pants. Yeah.
0: So that skirts. What's the
1: Winnie
0: point?
1: The Pooh?
2: It's just yeah. I'm not going to be Donald Duck in it.
1: Okay.
2: Yeah.
0: So I call it Winnie the Pooh in it, but you know, depends on your region. But
1: sure.
0: That's when you have on shirt, no pants.
1: Right.
2: We had
0: so,
2: Funkin' Wagnalls in our house.
0: Funkin' Wagnalls.
1: Is that an old comic strip?
2: No. That was they were a manufacturer of.
1: Oh, the Pedias.
2: Yeah.
0: Right,
1: Funkin
0: so
1: Wagnalls.
0: You didn't Britannica, yeah. You Funkin' Waggles.
2: We were a Funkin' Wagnalls family until the first Reagan administration. Because
1: mm-hmm.
2: the Funkin' Wagnalls, I think it was like from the 40s.
1: Sure, they had
2: so
1: Eastern Europe was not updated probably.
0: So after that, was there any encyclopedia that wasn't Britannica?
2: There was a Collier's.
1: Huh.
0: That's right.
2: There was Britannia.
0: Oh,
2: yeah.
0: So I'm saying it wrong.
2: So there were several different, and
1: they had the Austro-Hungarian Empire still on the map.
0: Man, do you all remember when you had to turn in a school project, and your only place you had to go for information was the encyclopedia?
1: Yeah.
0: Crazy. I remember doing one on Kentucky alphabet. This was in elementary school, and for every letter of the alphabet, I had to have a page of information about something from Kentucky.
2: What a good project.
0: It was very cool.
1: Cool.
0: It was very cool. I found it recently when I was moving. So glad I still have that.
2: Yeah.
0: But I did Edith Yandel. Come on.
2: That's...
0: You know
2: what? If you need a Y.
0: Yeah, that's what I did.
2: Yeah.
0: And I was like, little kid me knew who that was. But it was just the encyclopedia, I guess.
2: Yes, encyclopedia.
0: I mean, maybe that one wasn't encyclopedia, but it wasn't the internet, I'll tell you that.
2: The thing that wasn't available.
0: The
2: thing that I love about, there are many things I love about print media, but not having a link that one can just mash to take you from one thing to the next.
0: Mm-hmm.
2: If you wanted to go from one thing to the next with an encyclopedia, you just read to the end of the article, you looked at the bibliography, you looked at the cross index, and then you picked up the next encyclopedia, which it required a little effort.
1: Some extra steps there.
0: And, but you know what? Your brain got a lot more exercise.
2: Damn Skippy.
1: Yeah. You can mash that bibliography, though, if you wanted to.
2: Oh, can you mash it?
1: Just you hit it real hard.
0: You can slam it. No.
1: You slam it.
0: You can slam your encyclopedias.
1: Yeah.
0: And mash them, yeah.
1: Yeah, we slammed atlases. We slammed National Geographics back over at our house.
2: Back when I first started, there was this carousel on the third floor of the library in the North Building. And
0: which library?
2: At the main library.
0: Oh, the main, yeah.
2: In Louisville. And it was a carousel that was like three tier. Think of like a giant layer cake.
1: Whoa.
2: That a showgirl would pop out of.
1: Of course, that's what I'm usually thinking of. Yeah,
2: but instead of that, it could have been, you know, Beverly, our senior librarian, and each tier had dozens of reference books, and
1: Whoa.
2: the old school folks, you know, somebody would call up and say, you know, when is, you know, what are the dates that Easter's going to fall on in, you know, 2075, 26, and 20, just random stuff.
1: Yeah.
2: And the reference librarians that would be working the phones,
0: mm-hmm.
2: some of them, you know, it was just gorgeous to watch them.
0: Wow.
2: Use the print media. Just, you know, whirl, spin the wheel,
0: mm-hmm.
2: grab the book. They just knew right where to go.
0: Wow.
1: Whoa.
2: And I would be real hard-pressed, and I think most of my colleagues would say the same.
0: So you don't have the reference carousels anymore?
2: No.
0: Oh, go ahead. Sorry.
2: No, we don't.
0: You'd be hard-pressed to what?
2: It's all digital now.
0: Crazy.
1: Do you remember this link in the chain? I think it was back in the 80s. There was a number you could call, and just ask a question, and there'd be a person on the other line.
2: That was what I'm talking. But then
1: there was like the just ask line.
2: Yeah.
1: But I think this was like somebody just Googling. But this was like, you know, after Google came out. They weren't actually.
0: There probably still is a just ask line because some people don't want to Google.
2: We've got the general number.
0: Mm-hmm.
2: And
0: do people ever call you and just ask you a random fact question? Trivia?
2: That's if we need to have like an after 11 p.m. version of this.
0: Oh.
2: Yeah, there's it's amazing. I mean, people call in with wonderful questions and kids call in with wonderful questions.
0: I want that job. I want to be on the other line.
2: Stuff. Wow.
0: Yeah.
2: Just wow.
0: Yeah. When you say all are welcome and you mean it.
2: Mm-hmm. You gets what you gets.
0: Yeah. You asked for it.
2: Yeah.
1: Mm-hmm.
0: Yeah. Well, love that. Yeah. I love thinking back to the old ways.
1: This is what we do here. This is why we're here.
2: We are about the old ways.
1: We're talking PDFs. We're talking reference materials. Just the heaviest and the bulkiest of all your physical knowledge you can possibly have.
0: Yeah, the most inconvenient, but still the very best way to get your information.
1: Hey, that ain't going nowhere.
0: No.
1: When the grid goes down.
0: That's so true.
2: Keep that book. Book that you're like, oh my gosh, I'm tired of stepping over it. I'm tired of moving around. You know what?
0: Just keep the book.
2: You know, keep the book.
1: Keep those pre-Reagan encyclopedias.
2: Keep them.
0: Get a battery-powered CD player. Get a battery-powered tape player.
1: Mm-hmm.
0: Make sure you have a battery-powered, well, maybe a crank record player.
1: Yeah.
0: Have those ready for when the grid goes down.
1: For when the grid goes down.
0: Because otherwise, how are you going to listen to music?
1: We're going to play some chords on the guitar. Hey, just sing a song.
0: I mean, you could play music. But what if you just wanted to hear your favorite song?
2: That was such a pleasure last week. For those who don't know, there were a bunch of us that kind of had a post-Fountain jam.
1: Yeah.
2: And Fernando and Luis stuck around. And
1: Fernando got the charango out.
2: Oh, my goodness.
1: Favorite.
0: Oh, and the flutes. And then Claude Dada came.
2: Claude Dada came and kept the beat fresh. And
0: Sonny D was there singing like an angel.
2: Like a bird. And Captain Scratch was playing, and
1: Rachel.
2: Mm-hmm. Holy mackerel.
0: Rachel Myers,
2: will
0: very
2: she come
0: good.
2: Back?
0: Oh, yeah.
1: She'll come back.
2: Okay.
0: She's welcome at the fountain still.
1: Yeah.
0: She's only done one strike. It's only three strikes and you're out. No, we love Rachel. And she gave us this really cool bottle that's shaped like a fiddle, and it says Old Fiddle on it, and it also says this whiskey is 5 years old. I love everything about it.
2: Which I guess is twice as old as something needs to be whiskey.
0: You know more than
1: me. 4 years, maybe? To be bourbon, I'm sorry. To be bourbon.
0: You know more than me.
1: You could be, you might know.
0: Boys and girls.
1: We'll call the ask.
2: Among the many things I admire about you is that if you say something with confidence, usually I'll be like, okay. I'll buy it.
1: You're probably right. But it's like 2 years, anyway. But speaking of last week, we got to keep on thinking. We got to
0: keep thinking.
1: Give our appreciation or gratitude out. William Haynes, that is Wilderness Bill.
0: Oh, Wild Bill.
1: Thanks, Wilderness Bill.
0: Thank you.
2: Speaking of keeping beats fresh.
1: Yeah.
2: Yeah. Oots, oots, oots, oots.
1: There you go.
2: Yeah.
1: He's got the beats.
2: He does.
1: He's got the beats. Caitlin Fryer, Sean Selby, of course.
0: Mm-hmm.
1: Thank you, Benjamin King. Tamara Mikesell, that's my sister.
0: Oh.
1: Let's see here. Kelly Dunnigan, thank you. Alexander Sings, yes?
2: She's my work sister.
1: Kelly Dunnigan?
2: Yes, she is.
1: Oh, cheers, Kelly.
2: Yes,
1: Dunnigan.
2: Cheers. I think she's gone somewhere deep south.
1: Okay.
0: Mm.
2: Yeah.
1: Keep those reference materials in alphabetical order.
2: Yeah.
1: Alexander Sings.
0: Thank you, Alexander.
1: And also Rowdy Roddy Toddy. I don't know if his name's going to pop up if it came on our peer-to-peer page, but big thanks to Todd Groom.
0: Big thanks. And, big thanks to S-Dog. Ooh.
1: S-Dog, he gave. Oh, and Clay Morton, Clay of the Earth.
0: Mm-hmm. Thank you.
1: Thank you. Loved seeing your names pop up.
0: And gosh, it's already time for more information. Is that possible? I think so. Let's see. Join the Morning Rounds with Sundrop Tom, the show where soul meets country, rock, Latin, jazz, and the blues. 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
1: More music?
0: Yep.
1: I've got a Canadian for Sunny D.
2: For Sunny
0: D. This is for Sunny D.
1: This is the 100 proof Canadian national anthem, if I've ever had one.
2: Yeah.
1: It's La Fraise et la Framboise by Aldor Morin and Friends.

0: Weems String Band. Best in the biz.
1: Hey, hippies love Weems.
0: Weems, buddy.
1: There's one thing
0: hippies
1: I know.
0: Hippies love a Weems, right?
1: There's one thing,
0: right?
1: I know, yeah.
0: I go down.

0: Is that
1: they
0: the new
1: kind? They
0: started
1: making them green, yeah.
0: They didn't always used to be green.
1: I don't think so.
2: They didn't.
0: Tell us, librarian. Tell us, Fiddles.
2: I'm trying to my ex many years ago was, he was a philatelist.
1: A philatelist, you say?
0: What yeah. the? What's that? I don't know what that is. A philatelist?
2: Yeah, he was a stamp collector.
1: A stamper. Things.
0: Is that what you call that?
2: Yep.
0: Philatelist?
2: Philately. And and then numismatists are coin collectors.
1: Numismatists.
0: Numismatists.
2: And he was
1: a philately evangelist.
2: Yeah.
0: Well, an umbrophile chases totality.
2: Yeah.
1: Oh.
0: That's me.
1: Whoa.
0: Go on. So he said,
2: I vaguely remember something about sawbucks. You know,
0: sawbucks. We know
1: so
0: about
1: sawbucks.
2: That was the X.
1: X, yeah.
2: And the sawbuck, you know, like if you're sawing a log, you know, a sawbuck is that tool that
1: it's
2: you
1: like
2: can
1: a,
2: use to.
1: Yes.
2: Yeah. Then it's X shaped.
1: Yes.
2: And the greenback, we didn't have paper currency for a while.
0: Coins only.
1: Huh.
2: Coins only.
0: Mm-hmm.
2: And
0: we know,
2: I think the
0: bag
2: early,
0: of coins.
2: Early dollars, you know, there was green ink on one side and something else on the other.
1: Wow.
2: So that's how there's a greenback.
1: Sure.
0: Wow. So that's so true because.
2: And that's why I'm so much fun at parties.
0: Yeah, seriously. Wait, will you tell me again what that's called that collects a stamp?
2: A philatelist.
0: Philatelist.
2: No.
0: Philatelist.
2: That's something else.
0: A philatelist. Okay.
2: A philatelist.
0: Philatelist.
2: Philat.
0: Fell at a list.
1: Yeah.
2: Philatelist.
0: Fell at a list. Okay. So yeah, that's some of my favorite stuff right there. It's mm-hmm. It's giving trivia, which we love. It's giving exaltation of larks.
2: Murmuration.
0: Status. Yep. It's
1: giving a little fatalism.
2: It is giving a little fatalism.
1: It's giving
0: starlings
1: a little fatalism.
0: Murmurate, right?
2: They do.
0: Are they the only ones?
2: I don't know if chimney swifts are also considered murmurators.
0: Interesting.
2: Murmurants.
0: And a murmuration, for those who don't know, it's like when the birds get together and they are real condensed-like and then they're clouding up.
1: Oh.
0: And then they kind of squeeze up and they kind of expand.
2: To fish? You know, when
0: sure.
2: the fish...
1: It must.
2: The schools of fish do that.
0: Is it the same word? I don't know. Maybe you have to be in the sky to murmurate, and then if you're underwater, you're doing something else. I don't know.
1: I'm talking like McConaughey in True Detective?
0: Ho, ho, ho, ho, ho, yeah.
1: Okay.
0: Yeah.
1: Well, now I understand.
0: You say nothing more, because this conversation is over.
1: That's all I can say.
0: You just defined... every question I've asked by saying that.
1: Okay.
0: McConaughey and True Detective.
1: It's like that.
0: That's me, baby. That's me. Yes. I. You know what? I just tried to rewatch the season of True Detective that has Riggins in it from Friday Night Lights. Couldn't do it. Couldn't do it. But anyway.
1: We'll talk after the show.
0: What are you laughing at?
1: We'll talk after. Yeah.
0: Did I say something strange?
1: No. I just... I'm on board with this True Detective talk right now.
0: Oh, yeah, we'll talk later.
1: We'll talk. We got to say, we're still thinking.
0: We're thinking.
1: Filling glasses.
0: We're continuing to think.
1: The bottomless glass keeps getting filled because mm-hmm. The bottom is the limit of how much love I have for everybody, and there's no limit. There's no bottom to my heart.
0: It's bottomless.
1: That goes out.
2: Mountain high, valley deep.
1: Yep. We thanked, I think, about everybody who just gave on our page and everyone we could think of specifically that we,
0: mm-hmm.
1: names popped up. I was trying to remember if anybody else.
0: We want to thank Sharon Scott and Sean Selby you know, giving us this opportunity.
1: Thanks, James
0: Keeping
1: Inch
0: us motivated.
1: For coming in
0: yeah.
1: after us and taking over the mechanical bowl.
2: Mm. I want to thank Maggie Russo. For coming in and delivering South Dakota for us.
0: Oh, we yeah. needed you.
2: In memory, not in memory, but in celebration of our friend Mary Louise, who just turned 100.
1: Yeah.
0: 100.
2: 100.
0: Man, turning 100 is cool. That's about as cool as it gets.
2: And she makes it look real good, I'll tell
0: really?
2: You. Yeah, she's cool as hell.
0: Tell me this.

0: Did she find out what she's looking for in a book or clicking on a link?
1: In a book.
0: See? Keeps the brain.
1: In a book.
0: And keeps the brain young, and if your brain's young, your body's young.
1: She calls me up and says, bring me, and tells me what to bring her. So.
0: Heck yeah.
1: I put it in the saddlebags, and...
0: I love that.
1: Yeah.
0: I love that you're a friend like that to her, that she has a friend like that.
1: Oh my gosh.
0: And I'm sure you get quite a bit out of
1: this. I did not want to love her. I did not want to love her. I put up all the fences, and she just, you know, she got those dikes out and cut the barbed wire.
0: Ah, well, at Mary Beth, you say.
1: Mary Louise.
0: Jeez, forgive me, you guys.
1: And Maggie.
2: And you said, I knew it.
1: Maggie is her daughter-in-law.
0: Wow.
1: Yeah.
0: That's so cool. I want a 100-year-old friend.
1: Well, come on.
0: Would you introduce us?
1: Yeah, what are you doing tomorrow?
0: Oh, I don't know. A lot.
1: We'll ride over and we'll throw a rock at your window and
0: you come to me. Yeah, yeah. That's a lot easier. And, come on over.
1: And you can just hop on the back of Libertine and we'll go over and see ML.
0: All right. I would love that.
1: Yeah.
0: Excellent.
2: Go ahead. I was gonna go back to we mentioned it earlier, but we are thinking 646 donors. We raised over $70,000 in a 24-hour period.
1: Good night, nurse.
2: Thanking everybody. We earned over 11,000 in strategic prizes from the Community Foundation and their partner organizations. We had the grand prize, all the golden tickets, all the morning rush, all the afternoon drives and the late night pushes and the peer-to-peer powerhouse.
0: And we got all of that thanks to you all.
2: Thanks to you.
0: Couldn't have done it without supporters, listeners, donatures.
2: Donatures brought us all the way up to the top. We got all 50 states.
0: Couldn't have done it.
2: You might be asking yourself, what, you got New Hampshire? Yeah, I think that's one of them. Oh, you got Idaho?
1: Did we ever?
2: I mean, that's one of the 50 states, so obviously, yes.
0: We got them all.
2: What, you guys know somebody in Oregon?
0: And sure, maybe apparently. It sounds like we're bragging, but we're just bragging on you guys.
2: It's not bragging on you.
1: It's not bragging if it's true.
2: Yep.
0: Well, we are just so grateful. Uh-huh. And Idaho? What would I be without Idaho? I didn't know I'd have to say that.
2: You didn't even know that you...
0: And mean it when I said it?
2: Right.
0: I'd be nothing without Idaho.
2: You'd be incomplete without Idaho. Hey, look up, look down, look all around. That's my hand raised up high, trying to give you a big high five.
0: Ah, that's for you, Idaho.
2: That's for you, Idaho. And everybody else who made it all happen.
1: High five to Ho.
0: Oh, yes.
2: Yep. You said it.
0: We got business. We got to talk about Solar Spectrograph coming up next with John Whitney. We'll traverse an immersive multiverse of rock, jazz, ambient, and psychedelia Thursdays, 6 to 8 p.m. Forgive me. I got tied on my tongue. Okay, so I'm going to play some more music.
2: You and then
0: we'll
2: come
0: back.
2: Yeah.
0: We'll talk. We'll do some more things, but we're going to get some music going. Okay, this
2: think
0: song.
2: Some thinks.
0: 12th and Never. I'm going to go ahead and tell you what. The album, A Tender Look at Love, is the best, just so you know. And found a copy for $1.25. And I got to give it to Charlie Walsh on his birthday. Wow. And it was just a real treat. And having him discover this album has been a joy.
2: Beautiful.
0: And so this goes out to him.
3: You ask how.

0: Well, that was the very day I'm gone. Oh, buddy. Hey now. It was the very day I'm gone, Anna and Elizabeth. And I didn't know this until we went to the Folklife Festival with Art FM. They're Smithsonian Folkways recording artists.
1: That's right.
0: Do you know that?
1: I didn't even know it, but I did, and I didn't.
0: Like, hold up real quick, because I'm pretty sure this album... No, this one wasn't. This one's Free Dirt Records. But their next one that came out, where they're like reaching towards each other, you know what I'm talking about. It's a little bit more experimental. There's like a field recording element.
1: Oh, yeah.
0: That one is a Smithsonian album.
1: That was more, yeah. They had, yes.
0: You know what I'm talking
1: about. I know what you're talking about.
0: And then there's their old Sun to Sun, which basically came out in a brown paper bag at Clifftop once.
1: Right.
2: That's a Merc quality.
0: Yeah.
1: That's what you want. That's the kind of stuff we play here.
0: That's right. And oh, wait, hold up. So let me see if I got this right. Well, anyway, I don't remember which album's on Smithsonian, but
1: it's
0: one of them.
1: It's The Invisible.
0: I remember one of them.
1: The Invisible Comes to Us.
0: Oh, that's right. That's right.
1: I love it.
0: So that was them. And then let's see, we heard The 12th of Never. So think about that.
1: Mm-hmm.
2: By our Lord and Savior, Roger Miller.
0: Oh, mm. Our Lord and Savior, yep. We love him. And Fiddlesticks brought up a good point. Whoever's been populating the Wikipedia page hasn't been getting it completely right.
2: Mm-hmm. They've not.
1: The Roger Miller Wikipedia.
0: And the thing, I don't know about Weenipedia, but Wikipedia, you can update that yourself, mm-hmm. can't you? Anyone can. I've never done it.
2: I think we need to do that right after the show.
0: But apparently he's sort of, you know, if you Wikipedia him, mm-hmm. it says he's a jokester and a novelty songwriter. Which isn't true.
2: But that is not, that is just a little...
1: Not quite representative.
2: No.
0: Not the whole truth.
2: Inaccurate.
0: Not the whole truth.
2: It's a John... Faith in Begorra.
0: John Whitney has arrived. He is here to bring Stellar Spectrograph to your ears, which means we must say goodbye.
1: I gently pat my thankful coyote from a safe distance.
0: Yep.
1: Give you some
0: reverence.
1: Space.
0: Yep.
1: Some reverence in space.
2: I cheers Sunny D, who's biking across Canada, and Annie Dillard, and happy birthday to super producer Shelly Beans.
0: Annie Dillard, the poet?
2: Yeah.
0: Oh, Pilgrim at Tinker Creek?
2: Rest in peace, lady.
0: She just died?
2: Yeah, she died.
0: No, you guys.
2: I know. This
0: is too much.
2: Kick rocks.
0: This is actually too much.
2: Yeah.
0: Wow.
1: I want to thank all the WXOX DJs and all the people who gave.
0: Oh, yeah. Thank you. Thank you very much.
1: I want to thank Lucky Pennies and Buffalo Nickels and Daisy with one petal on it.
0: And John Whitney coming up next. And Alexander Sings and Signifying Wolf and the Devil himself.
1: Rowdy Roddy Toddy.
0: We love you.
1: And Clay Morton. You want to play something for us?
0: Play the Earth. You know, I'll just get a little something going, but basically it's John. It's Stellar Spectrograph time. So, but I'll do a little instrumental. Actually, why don't you just let that coyote play?
1: Farewell, everyone.
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I want to say thank you very much for all the donations to the show and to the station. Y'all are awesome.

background right now, we've got Mono Lake doing Global Transport, came out in 2024. Swans with I Am the Sun from The Great Annihilator. Holy smokes. Record's over 20 years old. Carbon-based Life Forms, title track from their record Derelicts. And long track at the beginning by Carol of Harvest. That track was called Put On Your Nightcap.

Thanks so much to 646 donors. We raised over $70,000 in a 24-hour period. Thank you very much, listeners. We earned over 11K in strategic prizes from the Community Foundation and their partner organizations. We got the grand prize, the golden ticket, the morning rush, the mid-morning break for it, the afternoon drive, late night push, peer-to-peer powerhouse, and why I give.

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This is Stellar Spectrograph, and I would like to thank the donors that helped out this show. Jesse Ophel, Donald Dean, Kenneth Clem. That Kenneth Clem gift was dedicated to Pee Wee Herman. Thank you, Martha Popescu, Michael Whitney. Thank you, Sarah Marlowe. Thank you, Christopher Garibaldi. Thank you, Jackson Swain, Brett Holsklaw, and Dan Haddock. I appreciate all of you, and I appreciate the

just getting caught up on what we've been listening to. Right now we've got The Ventures doing Love, Goddess of Venus. Harry Nilsson before that with Spaceman. Harry Moscow did It Ain't Easy. Dawit Yifru did Liebleb Yellowam. And that gets us caught up. 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

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This is John, and it is 7:22 p.m. in Louisville, Kentucky.

Orin and Barchi doing Hidden Tableau. The Meters with Fire on the Bayou. Before that, Sam McQueen did Wicker Park Sunrise. Lucif Lateef had YL. Wayne Shorter with Calm. Marvin Gaye before that with Trouble Man. The Turn of the Hour. Sweet did Blockbuster. Love the echo on that song. Buzzcocks with Harmony in My Head. Solid Space did Destination Moon. Cabaret Voltaire did Nag, Nag, Nag. They just played in Chicago the other night. Wish I could have been there. Yankee Dollar did City Sidewalks. And that gets us caught up.

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Before that was Lonnie Liston Smith doing Sunset, and Sound Carriers had Time Will Come. 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

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I wanted to tell you about It's Always Something with Sean Selby. From Colonel Sanders to Sun Ra, It's Always Something with DJ Selby. 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